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That means it's a great night for jazz. Hi, this is Tony Amaral, your host of the Jazz U program, where you're hearing us right here on WRFZ LP 106.3 FM in Rochester, New York. 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Earlier this year, I featured an artist that I felt was not only the most influential artist of the 20th century, but also the most important artist of the 20th century. And that's not for jazz, but for all of music. And that person is Miles Davis. At the time, I said, because his career was so extensive and he founded so many different genres and subgenres of jazz, that we couldn't possibly do him in one show. That first show I did featured the Miles Davis First Quintet, which ran between 1955 and 1959. So on this show, we're going to take a small step back and feature Miles's career between 1950 and 1954. In 1950, Miles had just came off the success of his album Birth of the Cool. He headed into the 1950s burdened with professional upheavals and personal pressures. He was a young father trying to support a wife and children. He developed a heroin habit that would deplete his limited resources, and when it was made public in an Ebony magazine issue, it impeded his growing career. He remained a leader, touring when he could, until 1955. He did not fuse a steady group. He began recording for independent record labels like Prestige and Blue Note with a rotating crew of musicians. We'll kick the show off right from the dawn of this era, from the Birth of the Cool album, where we'll hear two songs. First, Godchild, followed by Boplicity.

Along with Miles, that album featured musicians such as J.J. Johnson on the trombones, Bill Barber on the tuba, Lee Kanitz on the alto sax, Jerry Mulligan on the baritone sax, John Lewis on piano, and Max Roach on drums. In 1950, Miles Davis played on Sarah Vaughan's album Hi-Fi. He recorded with her tracks number 1 through 8 and 15 through 21 over two sessions. We'll play a track off of that right now. Here's Nice Work If You Can Get It.

I'd say we need to feature Sarah Vaughan on an upcoming Jazz U program real soon. Later that year, in 1950, Miles is arrested in Los Angeles while with the Eckstein Band on a narcotics possession, and though he is freed and later acquitted, the news made national headlines and severely hampered his ability to secure bookings. Fortunately for Miles, a young jazz fan named Bob Weinstock had just founded a new label called Prestige Records. Weinstock reached out to Miles and brought him onto his label, which was really an important early career recordings that he made, and it began to chronicle his mature sound as a soloist and his emergence as finally a consistent recording artist. This led to Miles releasing several albums in 1951, and we'll start there with the album Conception and hear a couple songs, starting with Hybek, followed by Aesthetic. And that is spelled EZZ-THETIC.

That album featured quite a list of future all-star musicians, including Sonny Rollins and Stan Getz on tenor sax, Al Haig on piano, Art Blakey, Max Roach on the drums. We will keep it in 1951 and feature an album that Miles Davis teamed up with Sonny Rollins on. That album is called Dig, and we'll play the title track now.

In May of 1952, Miles Davis put together an incredible group of musicians and released two albums, interestingly enough, called Miles Davis Volume 1 and Miles Davis Volume 2. Both those albums included musicians such as J.J. Johnson, Jackie McLean, Art Blakey, Kenny Clarke, Percy Heath, and Horace Silver. We'll go back to back with both those albums, where we'll lead off with Volume 1 with the song Ray's Idea, followed by Volume 2 with the song The Leap.

Amaral, where you are catching us here on WRFZ 106.3 FM in Rochester, New York, and you can stream us anywhere at rochesterfreeradio.com. In 1953, Miles Davis released an album called Blue Haze. It was sort of a potpourri of Davis-led small combos and was really an indicator of the kind of important playing he was doing in the years that led up to his famous comeback in 1955, which again was the beginning of his first great quintet. As many of the majority of the critics were asleep on Miles at this time, those musicians certainly were not, as they lined up to play with him. On this album alone included pianist John Lewis, Horace Silver, and Charlie Mingus. The drummers were called the Trinity of Bebop at the time, Max Roach, Art Blakey, and Kenny Blake. And the bassist throughout the entire album was Percy Heath. From the Blue Haze album, we'll play the song, I'll Remember April.

In December of 1953, Miles Davis was determined to kick his drug dependency. He locked himself into a guest house on his father's farm and went cold turkey. 2 weeks later, he had kicked his habit. A few weeks later, Miles returned to New York City, playing with a renewed vigor and with a variety of lineups, including Sonny Rollins, Horace Silver, and Percy Heath. That year, he released 7 new albums. The first album he cut in April was called Walkin', and it announced where both his own music and jazz in general was heading. The album provided the first inkling of Miles's haunting, muting style and introduced his classic composition, Solar, which we'll hear now.

And there you have an hour of a small sampling of a young Miles Davis in the early 1950s from his recordings on the Prestige label. Thank you for joining me, Tony Amaral, your host on the Jazz U program, where you're catching us on WRFZ 106.3 FM in Rochester, New York. And you can stream us anywhere on this planet at rochesterfreeradio.com. Hope you're getting out this summer, checking out our local jazz artists, and please continue to support them as they play around the clubs and festivals here in town. In the final week of 1954, Miles pulled together another top-tier lineup. This time, he billed it as his All-Stars to record four lengthy tracks that would yield his final two 10-inch albums, if anybody remembers what those albums look like, and they were called Miles Davis All-Stars Volume 1 and Volume 2. The group lived up to the promise of the title. Thelonious Monk, Milt Jackson, and the same bass drums that we heard on Walkin', Percy Heath, and Kenny Clarke. We'll have Miles Davis take us out tonight from Volume 2 of that collection with the song Bemsha Swing. Until next time, peace.

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3: Well, good evening and welcome. 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I am your host of this program, DJ Tactical Pause, a.k.a. Doug Buckley. And tomorrow, before the sun comes up, I'll be traveling down to New Orleans. And not that that really matters to anyone, but it's what prompted me to want to play a bunch of songs from this, artists from New Orleans, songs about New Orleans, and genres that are generated from New Orleans. And to start off, the Stones put out a new album the other week. This is not on it.

That was John Hiatt with Walk On from his record of the same title, Walk On, from 1995. We opened up that set with, as I alluded to, The Stones. That is a song that they recorded, is credited with, recorded with Steve Riley and the Mamou Playboys. And that comes from a tribute album that was released last year, paying tribute to the king of Zydeco, Clifton Chenier. And that was called Zydeco Sans Pas Salé. And who knew Jagger spoke Cajun so well? But that when that came out last year, I was immediately enamored with not just that song, but the record. Is a great record. A lot of appearances. People like, you know, you can probably guess, Taj Mahal, John Hiatt, of course, Lucinda Williams, David Hidalgo from Los Lobos, and Jimmy Vaughn, people like that. And I thought maybe that would be the last we'd hear of the Stones from newly recorded material. And I figured that's a fitting swan song for them. But of course, they continue to fool us all and outplay their own expectations. We followed that up with Gary U.S. Bonds on his song New Orleans. And that comes off a record called Dance Till Quarter to Three with U.S. Bonds, released in 1961. Just found that as I was kind of noodling around looking for songs to play because I thought something might fit in there. And after that was Arlo Guthrie's Woody's Boy, Arlo, with the City of New Orleans from Hobo's Lullaby, which was released in 1972. And then, of course, John Hiatt with Walk On. John Hiatt doesn't live in New Orleans. He was born in Indiana. He lives in Nashville. But that song, which I adore, has always clearly evoked what I feel like New Orleans must be like. And you can get it from that song, the imagery, the feel. I'll find out. A bunch of songs coming up here from musicians who are from New Orleans and are very closely associated with New Orleans. This first band's called The Tailgaters. It comes off a record called Mumbo Jumbo that I picked up in Record Archive the year it came out. 40 years ago in 1986, The Tailgaters, Little Girl Blue.

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1: 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And we just heard the Neville Brothers with Big Chief. At the start of that set, we heard the Tailgaters with Little Girl Blue off of their record called Mumbo Jumbo from 1986. That was followed up by Professor Longhair and Tipitina. Tipitina is a song of his that pays tribute to a well-known music venue in New Orleans called Tipitina's that he would play frequently, as would the Tailgaters, evidently. And it's still going today, although Professor Longhair is no longer with us. That followed up with a double dose of the Professor with Jambalaya off of both from the record Rock and Roll Gumbo from 1974. And Jambalaya, well, the entire record features Clarence Gatemouth Brown, typically on guitar, but on Jambalaya, he pulls out the fiddle and goes to town on that. And that's a great tune. I love that record, and that song Jambalaya is just on top of it. And then we finished up with the Neville Brothers singing Big Chief, which was a standard of Professor Longhair's. And that comes from the soundtrack for a movie called Lightning in the Bottle, which was a concert presentation put on in 2004 at Radio City Music Hall. And it was the concert was produced by Scorsese and a number of people, paying tribute and acknowledging the year of the blues, which Congress designated 2004 the year of the blues. And so they held this concert with dozens of artists, and Antoine Fuqua filmed it and made a concert documentary out of it. And this is a highlight. I recommend that if you can track it down, Lightning in a Bottle, it's available. And that song is Big Chief. This is from Wikipedia. I'm going to go there. Mardi Gras Indian groups. According to tradition, the African Americans in New Orleans who first formed quote unquote Indian gangs did so as a tribute to the Native American tribes in the area who took in runaway slaves in the pre-Civil War era. Mardi Gras Indians wear elaborate handmade costumes which feature massive feather headdresses and intricate beadwork. And I've always kind of wondered what that was all about when I see photos of Mardi Gras and people dressed up in these elaborate flamboyant outfits, and now I have a little bit more insight. And so moving along, the next song we're going to hear is from a guy named Leo Nocentelli, who was a principal member of the Meters and played with the Neville Brothers as well. He was a writer and the guitar player for the Meters. And he produced a record in 1971, which evidently was set aside when the Meters signed to a major label, and it only came out literally 50 years later. And so this is Riverfront from Leo Nocentelli.

Everything's broken, according to Bob Dylan there. And he's not too far off the mark. But all that notwithstanding, that was Dylan, of course, with Everything Is Broken off of his record, Oh Mercy, from 1989. That's included because that was recorded by Daniel Lanois in New Orleans. That's where Dylan made the record. Lanois had a studio down there in the late 80s, early 90s, and so Dylan worked with him on that record, and that's a good record. And you can hear the influence there with the percussion and the hand drums and whatnot. We opened up with Riverfront from Leo Nocentelli from a record called Another Side, which was recorded in 1971 but released in 2021. And Leo Nocentelli was a key member of the Meters, along with some of the Neville brothers and Siggy Modesty, a couple of other notable New Orleans funk players. After that was, of course, Tom Petty and the Heartbreakers with Louisiana Rain off of Damn the Torpedoes. And after that, we heard from Chris Stafford, and he's someone who unfortunately passed away a couple of years ago in a car accident, I've since learned, but that was a song called Parlez-nous à boire, and it is described as a Cajun drinking song, and it comes off of a record called Allons boire un coup, a collection of Cajun drinking songs. And I first heard it because it was included on Oxford American as a publication of literature, stories, culture, cultural topics, compiled in is it a quarterly? I don't think it's a monthly, but Oxford American, they have a music issue annually, and in 2013 they featured the music of Louisiana. Of course, New Orleans played heavily in that, and this song, Parlez-nous à boire, was included. And so I heard it again for the first time in a long time recently, and so I wanted to throw it in here, and I couldn't find much about this musician, Chris Stafford, except for the fact that I learned that he died in a car accident 2 years ago at the age of 36. And this song was recorded in 2006. So he was about, 18 when he recorded it. Is my math correct? Anyways, you guys can let me know if it's not. You're listening to Keeping It Together with your host. I'm your host, DJ Tactical Pause, Doug Buckley, and you're listening to WRFZ 106.3 FM, streaming on Rochester Free Radio. And Lanois recorded another record that I'm a big fan of. You may or may not know it as well. And hopefully you like what's this song that comes off of it. This is Luscious Jackson with One Thing.

That was Black Dub, which features Daniel Lanois. That's Black Dub is a band that he put together, and that song is called Canaan, and that was released in 2010. 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WRFC LP Rochester is where we're keeping it together tonight. I'm your host, Doug Buckley. We opened up with Luscious Jackson, One Thing, off of their record Fever In, Fever Out, which I mentioned Daniel Lanois produced and recorded in his studio in New Orleans. That came out in 1996. I had a bit of a miscue there before Canaan came on. Alan Toussaint is a native of New Orleans, son of New Orleans, no longer with us, but was a huge musical force and influence. And this is a song that was performed, I don't know if it was written by him. It was written by him. Performed and included on a benefit record called Our New Orleans, which came out in 2005, and it was a benefit to help those who were impacted by Hurricane Katrina back then. And this is Yes We Can.

Alan Toussaint with Southern Skies. That comes off his record, Southern Skies, which was released in 1975. And that may sound familiar because the old Rhinestone Cowboy, Glen Campbell, covered that song. I'm not quite certain what year. I think it might have been the next year, 1976 or 77 or so. But when I first heard this song, this version, a few years ago, it kind of blew my mind because I hadn't thought about that song in decades and decades, and it was so familiar to me, and it was a revelation, and it's such a beautiful production. It's just a great song. I never heard that version, the original version. It's so sweet, and it makes you want to go lie down and look up at the southern skies. So anyways, gonna keep it together here, keep it together. And before then was Yes We Can. Yes, We Can. Again, Alan Toussaint. He's the other person, the other New Orleans musician we're getting a double dose of this tonight. And that comes off of Our New Orleans, which is a benefit record that came out in 2005, featuring many other New Orleans-based artists and performers. A lot of great music on that record. Earlier tonight, I played a song by Leo Nocentelli from a solo album of his. I mentioned how he was a member of the Meters. Well, let's listen to him as a member of the Meters. This is Little Old Moneymaker.

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Just got to give myself a good talking to this time.

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0: And there you have Sting, old stingy, as Steve Martin says, as a joke, with Moon Over Bourbon Street. That comes from his live record, Bring On The Night, from 1985. Moon Over Bourbon Street, of course. If I remember correctly, I read him say that he wrote that after having read Interview with a Vampire. And so, you know, just kind of writing mythology about New Orleans and Bourbon Street and phantoms in the night, whatever that all means. But that does feature some New Orleans royalty, musical royalty, in Branford Marsalis, on saxophone. Branford Marsalis, of course, recorded and played with Sting on Bring On The Night and Dream of the Blue Turtles. I talked about this documentary, Bring On The Night, before. It's great, great movie. I'm just a sucker for that stuff. I remember that very well. Before that was Dr. John with Right Place, Wrong Time, from his record In the Right Place, 1973, produced by Alan Toussaint, and performed with The Meters. The Meters were his band on that record. And then we started things off with The Meters on their own record, Look Up High Pie, and their song Little Moneymaker, featuring Leo Nocentelli on guitar. We started things off tonight with a song off of a tribute record to Clifton Chenier, and we got to close things out. Maybe not close it out, but this next song comes off that record. This song closes out that record. Tribute to the King of Zydeco is the name of the album, and this is C.J. Chenier, Clifton's son, playing with Sonny Landreth, who was a fantastic guitar player from Louisiana. This is I'm Coming Home.
1: 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You ready? Two.

0: 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And we are going to be back in a couple weeks. 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
7: Hi there, I'm John Anderson of Yes. Eureka! You found it!
8: So I'm looking for my other contact lens, and I'm thinking I could walk a country mile after losing you. Take longer boats past a fire on high and dust my broom along the way, because fear is the mind killer and love will find a way in a new world rising. Meanwhile, where's that dang lens? I'm so tired of looking for it. Maybe it's in the Hall of the Mountain King, up near the telephone line.

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3: And we're doing our part by getting a good buzz on with Elmore James, Neil Young, Rory Gallagher, and the Electric Light Orchestra.
1: Elmore James topped off the set, Dust My Broom, his adaptation of a tune written by blues legend Robert Johnson.
3: Neil Young showed us the way, a spiritual anthem about finding the path back to peace, from his LP Chrome Dreams 2.
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3: One of my favorites. That's from his 1976 album, Calling Card.
1: And we're featuring Jeff Lynne and the Electric Light Orchestra this hour.
3: Telephone Line kicked the show off from the album, A New World Record.
1: Recorded before smartphones, obviously, because nowadays she wouldn't just let the phone keep ringing. She would block him.
4: Oh, no!
3: ELO was formed in Birmingham, England in 1970 by Jeff Lynne, Roy Wood, and Bev Bevan.
1: I love the way they fuse pop and classical arrangements with that futuristic feel.
3: After Wood split in 72, Jeff Lynne became the band's leader. He co-arranged and produced every album.
1: And he wrote nearly all of their original material, including one we'll hear in our next set, Fire on High.
3: But first, we flash back to our conversation with Trevor Rabin of Yes.
1: We asked him if he was in love with someone when he wrote Love Will Find a Way.
5: I don't even remember. It was, I do remember, I couldn't find a lyric at one point. I was eating at a place called Chez Nous. I said in the lyric, I eat at Chez Nous. But it's a real heartfelt love song, obviously, and it was real fun to do.

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1: 9 years. 9 years. 9 years. 9 years. 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

Tune in every Tuesday from 3 to 5 for Turntable Tuesday with me, Tom. 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Yeah, the actual record. 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
1: 3, 2, 1, blast off! Baby, where are you going? My baby's going to the agogo. Oh, shake it up, baby. This is the underground. The Armin Shawbrook Spins Vinyl Show with me, and Eric Shawbrook and Eric Pinellas on the mixing board. Hey, dig it. The first cut is Return to the Valley of Out Came the Freaks. By the very innovative band Was Not Was in the 80s, originally from Detroit. For everyone aboard Captain Armin's musical spaceship, strap yourself in. We are about to soar through the galaxies out to Hipsville. Way too cool, baby doll!

washed up man, Loose Eel, R&B and funk instrumental by Dumas King on Ron 45 single in 1967. For all our friends down at the Keg on Ridge Road, grooving on our silver sparkle airwaves out there in Radio Wonderland. Oh, baby, shake that thing!

Mary Had a Little Lamb, blues by Buddy Guy, live in Austin City Limits in 1990. 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Oh, dance, little lady, dance! Hey, dig it. Up next, Looking Good, Diving with the Wild Bunch by West London's Morgan McVeigh in the 80s with Nia Cherry wrapping up a storm. 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

Little Tiger, Vintage 50s Single by H. Bomb Ferguson. For all our friends and listeners, dancing up a storm to the bands down at the Willow Point Park. 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

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For all our friends and listeners grooving on our airwaves down at Club 747. Oh, sweet baby, baby, rock and roll it. You really gotta roll it. Find out why people from all over the world come to the Great House of Guitars in Rochester, New York.

0: Junkie for Your Love, Blues and R&B by Cash McCall in 1972 on a Paula single. For all our friends and listeners out there in Armand's lonely midnight train heading out to Bluesville, baby. Always be cool to musicians. They always give us their all. Oh, baby, catch a band tonight.
1: Susie. Susie Cream Cheese. 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Susie.

Susie Cream Cheese by the 60s band. Teddy and his Patches from San Jose, California in 1967. For all our friends and listeners hanging out at the Glass Onion. Oh, shake it one time for me! This is the Armin Shawbrook Spins Vinyl Radio Show, and we're spinning vinyl like a top with a cool music, baby. 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

Slippery People by the Staple Singers with David Byrne of the Talking Heads and Scratchy Guitar in the 80s and a 45 single for all our friends and listeners hanging out at Midtown Plaza in the food court. Oh, baby blue, how the man loves you! The Great House of Guitars is a rock and roll museum. 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

Got My Mojo Working by UK's The Sheffields in 1964 on a Pi 45 single for all our friends and listeners cruising and grooving on our psychedelic cosmic airwaves down there at Cedar Grove. 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

It's your voodoo working. Big Bad Blues by Austin, Texas band. The Bloodiest Saxophone with vocals by Jay Milano in 2019. For all the blues lovers all around the planet Earth, third planet from the sun. Oh, we love you, babe!

0: Woman, hang your head in shame. Early R&B and funk by the Wallace Brothers. For everyone hanging out at Critics Ice Cream Parlor and Restaurant. Oh, baby, we love you, sweet stuff. You're too much.
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There's Something Wrong by Paul Lamb and the Kingsnakes, April of 2000, with Earl Green on vocals. 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

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For all our friends and listeners down at Johnny Checo's on Hudson Avenue. Oh, baby, it's the way you make me feel.

Soul Fixin' Man by Chicago blues guitarist Luther Allison in 1994 for all our friends and listeners down at the S&T. Baby, you really move me.

June Rhyme by the British band The Stingrays in 1986. For all our friends across the pond in England, oh, shake it like we like it. Pretty baby, you are really something. The cat's meow. Meow.

Money World Blues by Paul Lamb and the Kingsnakes in April of 2000. For everyone that likes to talk music and big time guitar, down at the Great House of Guitars. Oh, baby, it's you!

Shorty, Vintage 50s, 45 single by Patsy and Henson, with the silver tones for the young lady wearing the powder blue miniskirt with the strawberry long-legged stockings like, wow!

Losing Battle, Blues by the Austin, Texas Band. Bloodiest Saxophone with vocals by Crystal Thomas in 2019. For all our friends and listeners down at Murph's and Gigi's. The House of Guitars says, thanks for listening to the show. If it's music, baby, we got it. The Great House of Guitars at 645 Titus Avenue, Rochester, New York. 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Dig it, man. Be cool today. 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

0: The Razor's Edge by Defunct, with the funky jazz groove in New York City in the 80s. For all the good people standing on the good boy bench in CAC, that's CAC-Sackie, baby.
1: I want to talk a little while.

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1: Wildville, population 369.
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1: Wowsville, part one. Vintage 45 single by Big Bob. For all our friends down at Shaler's on Ridge, put the works on my burger, baby. Oh, oh, I hear the sirens a-calling me. Looks like our ride is here. Here comes little boy and fat man. Bye-bye, Armin Showboat. 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
9: Hi there, I'm John Anderson of Yes. Eureka! You found it!
10: So I'm looking for my other contact lens, and I'm thinking I could walk a country mile after losing you. Take longer boats past a fire on high and dust my broom along the way. Because fear is the mind killer and love will find a way in a new world rising. Meanwhile, where's that dang lens? I'm so tired of looking for it. 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
1: 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Born on a green light, a mission to move, something to prove, an itch in my shoe. 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
3: And we're doing our part by getting a good buzz on with Elmore James, Neil Young, Rory Gallagher, and the Electric Light Orchestra.
1: Elmore James topped off the set, Dust My Broom, his adaptation of a tune written by blues legend Robert Johnson.
3: Neil Young showed us the way, a spiritual anthem about finding the path back to peace, from his LP Chrome Dreams 2.
1: Irish guitar great Rory Gallagher took us a country mile, a high-energy blues rock track.
3: One of my favorites. That's from his 1976 album, Calling Card.
1: And we're featuring Jeff Lynne and the Electric Light Orchestra this hour.
3: Telephone Line kicked the show off from the album, A New World Record.
1: Recorded before smartphones, obviously, because nowadays she wouldn't just let the phone keep ringing. She would block him.
4: Oh, no!
3: ELL was formed in Birmingham, England in 1970 by Jeff Lynne, Roy Wood, and Bev Bevan.
1: I love the way they fuse pop and classical arrangements with that futuristic feel.
3: After Wood split in 72, Jeff Lynne became the band's leader. He co-arranged and produced every album.
1: And he wrote nearly all of their original material, including one we'll hear in our next set, Fire on High.
3: But first, we flash back to our conversation with Trevor Rabin of Yes.
1: We asked him if he was in love with someone when he wrote Love Will Find a Way.
5: I don't even remember. It was, I do remember, I couldn't find a lyric at one point. I was eating at a place called Chez Nous. I said in the lyric, I eat at Chez Nous. But it's a real heartfelt love song, obviously, and it was real fun to do.

0: 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Was able to see 40 years into my future. I was taking a nap. Nailed it.
1: Nope. All the servers is in the...

0: Well, everyone's gathered for the Daily Miracle. Here's your microphone.
1: Let's sing a song. I think it's about spaceships. And it's got a very hidden meaning in the verse, but it takes a lot of figuring out. I had to figure it out myself, you know, after I wrote it. This is called Longer Boats.

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1: Yeah, he said the song is a plea for human unity in the event we meet some extraterrestrials.
3: As you all know, you just can't believe everything you see and hear, can you?
2: Just before Cat Stevens, we heard Ellen McElwain do a tune called Losing You.
1: Ellen was born in Nashville. She once opened for Jimi Hendrix at Cafe Agogo in New York City.
2: Later, she moved to Atlanta and formed a psychedelic band called Fear Itself.
1: Also in the set, Yes, Love Will Find a Way, from their album Big Generator.
2: Trevor Rabin wrote that song for Stevie Nicks to record. But Yes drummer Alan White heard it and asked Rabin to keep it for Yes.
1: Plus, Electric Light Orchestra, Fire on High. Bev Bevan voiced that intro that plays in reverse.
2: When you play it backwards, it says, the music is reversible, but time is not. Turn back.
1: We got much more coming from ELO just around the audio bend, including our long, deep closer. But voiced.
2: Jesse Wells explains to the writer's block with David Frick that you have to be fearless in his line of work.
1: And that's what his song Fear is the Mind Killer is all about.
4: We definitely operate with a fear is the mind killer kind of ethos. Like, don't think twice. Don't worry about nothing. And there's nothing to worry about. But just keep going. And that's the most important thing. Keep going and keep creating.

0: Meanwhile, in a tea house in Saigon,
1: Krishnamurti says to people, now look, there is nothing you can do to be liberated, because all your efforts in the direction of liberation are phony. They are based on your desire to boost and continue your ego, and that will never lead to liberation. See what is. If you can do that,

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1: For 2 weeks, they have been fed nothing but tranquilizers.
2: One day we were smoking. We were already high. And she's like, hey, is it cool if I put hash oil on the next bowl? And I said, hell yeah. And so she loaded it up. And I'm smoking out of the bong, right, like this. And then mid-rip, I forgot how to smoke out of a bong, right? So I'm just sitting there smoking more and more. And I make eye contact with her, and her eyes say to me, oh,

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1: That's one of my favorite Dave Mason tunes. I love the lyrics and the way he picks that acoustic 12-string.
2: Jesse Wells at the top, Fear is the Mind Killer, from his album Patchwork. We've had the pleasure of meeting Jesse's mother and stepdad a few times.
1: Yeah, they own an attraction called the LaGrange Lavender Farm, just outside Eureka Springs, Arkansas. What a magical place.
2: Yeah, we also got so tired with the Beatles, and we watched A New World Rising with ELO.
1: From their 1973 album, On the Third Day, a story of rebirth, hope, and an optimistic new outlook on life.
2: She's my awesome wife, MJ. I'm her lucky husband, Ken Rundle. And we would absolutely love to hear from you.
1: We sure would, because we stand here in our little recording studio, and we just talk into these microphones.
2: Yeah, and so, to make it real, we want to know who we're talking to. 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
1: Meanwhile, Andy Huggins, the Firesign Theater, and the Writer's Block with David Frick deny all responsibility for this hour's magic dust.
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3: Jack was on his way to see his Kentucky woman in Isla Mirada. He was just space trucking along, listening to Genesis, when he was struck by dust in the wind.
9: Peace be upon us,
3: he said.
9: I wish I was a child in time so my young blood would know what 7 and 7 is. And it ain't nobody's business, but I can see clearly now, or my name ain't Jumpin' Jack Flash.

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0: 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This is Ken and MJ's Flower Power Hour.
1: Oh, I love this show. I wouldn't miss it for the world.
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2: Leon Russell kicked the hour off by covering the Stones song Jumpin' Jack Flash and the Coasters tune Youngblood.
3: And Johnny Nash flashed us back to 72 with his song about overcoming adversity, I Can See Clearly Now.
2: Our featured group, Deep Purple, formed in London in 68.
3: They took their name from the song Deep Purple by Peter DeRose, which was a favorite of guitarist Ritchie Blackmore's grandma.
2: They chose it over other options they were considering, like Orpheus, Concrete God, and Sugar Lump.
3: They probably made the right choice, although I kind of like Concrete God.
2: I'm just glad they didn't pick Sugar Lump.
3: Me too. Deep Purple had some great original material, including what'll be your Long Deep Closer this hour, baby, but they also did a lot of covers.
2: Yeah, up next, a Neil Diamond song they sent into hyperspace.
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0: quitting time at the plant. 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For this is the stillness before storm. This is the eve of the end.
1: Meanwhile.
2: It's coming. It's coming probably within 48 hours.
3: Will it be bad?
2: It'll be a holocaust. It will be hell. It'll be the end of everything we know. People, places, ideas, everything. It will all be wiped out.
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0: You and Jody and I and Jerry and Anne, we're leaving tonight.
1: Leaving for where?
2: I know our destination now.
3: How far?
2: 11 million miles.
3: 11 million miles. In a ship we don't even know, we'll leave the atmosphere.

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0: man, ain't you the brother in the 57 Mercury with the turnpike skirts and the chrome reverse wheels with white wall tires with lights under the skirt, with painted lime green with reversible license plates, with windows that you can see out, can't nobody see in, with four on the floor, 745 horsepower, and a big stereo listening to Wolfman Jack say,
1: ain't this XCRB, baby?

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1: 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It's like an incredible edible.
2: Thank you.
3: We are not responsible for overdoses, so please imbibe responsibly.
4: Hey, baby. 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
5: That was Taj Mahal with Ain't Nobody's Business, a ragtime blues classic.
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3: Deep Purple at the top, Kentucky Woman, from their excellent LP, The Book of Taliesin.
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5: Let's flash back now to our conversation with Richard Williams of the group Kansas.
3: I asked him about the origin of their big hit, Dust in the Wind, written by Kerry Livgren.
6: He walked in one day and said, well, I've got another song just to throw on the pile for us to consider. We probably won't do it. It's all acoustic. I just thought I would add this to the list of things to consider. And so he turned on his reel-to-reel tape recorder. He recorded himself roughly playing the acoustic. And he was holding a lyric sheet. Steve Walsh was standing next to him. He was reading the lyrics, and Kerry was kind of mumbling in falsetto the melody line. And it was done. Dave Hope said, where did that come from? And Kerry was going, you guys like this? And I said, that's our next single. The bones of it, the flesh and blood of it was all there before we had even attempted it. Kerry had penned a fantastic song.

0: And now we return you to Act 3 of...
1: Tonight has to be it, Jody. Tonight's the last chance. We've got to leave here tonight.
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3: 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Far out.
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0: Sheryl Crow with this hour's peace offering, Peace Be Upon Us.
1: It's got a definitely Middle Eastern flair, including a guest appearance by singer Ahmed Al-Hirmi, singing in Arabic.
0: Kansas did their huge hit, Dust in the Wind, from their 1977 album, Point of No Return.
1: We also heard a song called Genesis, the opening track on Jorma Kaukonen's debut solo LP, Qua.
0: That was produced by Jack Cassidy, and it features Yarma's close friend, Tob Hobson.
1: And Deep Purple did Space Truckin', which evolved out of a Ritchie Blackmore riff based on the Batman theme song.
0: This hour's Magic Dust was flown in from the Twilight Zone by Hank Hill, Gary Owens, and Rod Serling.
1: And for your long deep closer, I see you've got Deep Purple's epic gem, Child in Time. And it partly grew out of the song Bombay Calling by It's a Beautiful Day.
0: First, a few words of wisdom from Tibetan Buddhist Pema Chodron.
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0: stars look far away.
1: But the one we want, it's not so far, Bill. 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It's the shiny one. 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
0: It's hard to believe there are people there. People like us.
1: People like us. It's the third planet from the sun, Bill. It's called Earth. That's where we're going, to a place called Earth.
2: Behind a tiny ship heading into space is a doomed planet on the verge of suicide. Ahead lies a place called Earth, the third planet from the sun.
3: 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Good girl.

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2: 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So-called cool exterior walls are coated with paints or other materials that efficiently reflect the sun's rays and emit heat that's been absorbed.
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2: 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Some paints are made with special pigments that reflect the sun's near-infrared radiation, which is invisible but transmits heat. Those paints do cost more, but McGarrell says the investment often pays off over time because cool walls help cut air conditioning costs. So she suggests people in warm climates consider cool walls when it's time to repaint.
3: Thinking about how comfortable and energy efficient your home is going to be 10, 15, 20 years down the road, it's important to consider all aspects of resilience to heat.
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6: Dear Romeo and Juliet, except for us, the lunatic fringe, there is very little peace, love, and understanding these days. However, a small package of value will come to you shortly. Meanwhile, it's high time we win, so it's a bummer that we've lost our sense of direction.
12: Yeah, man.
6: But I want you to give euphoria and wild times no quarter, okay?
12: What?
6: Don't bring me down, man, because I've already got the young girl's Sunday blues. Signed, Martha. P.S. We are all going down.

0: Now, where do you come from?
1: I come from the shadows, Mac.
0: Oh, hold. Start Chinese fireworks early. 701, start fireworks. 703, reactivate restaurant. 705, start emergency mountain boarding. 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

0: Congrats, my friend. 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
1: And Joe Cocker, the king of cover tunes there, with a tune that he actually wrote. Well, part of it, anyway.
0: Yeah, he got a co-writing credit with Chris Stanton on that one, High Time We Went.
1: And it's high time we gave peace, love, and understanding a chance. Elvis Costello making the case on that.
0: Plus bluesman Freddie King with his cover of the Don Nix tune, Going Down.
1: Man, that's been done by about 60 different artists, but I like that version and the Jeff Beck one the best.
0: Eric Burdon in there too, Don't Bring Me Down, a tune written by the hit-making team of Carole King and Jerry Geffen.
1: Yeah, Eric Burdon said he didn't know that they had written that song, but he was in the waiting room in the doctor's office one day, and Carole King was sitting next to him.
0: She blurted out, I hate it what you did with my song, and he mumbled something like, well, gee, I'm sorry.
1: But then she got up to go into the doctor's office. She turned around and said, but I got used to it.
0: Just around the audio bend, Mama's out yonder, switching in the kitchen.
1: Daddy's in the living room, grumbling and twitching.
0: And we can hear you coming. You're not going to fool us this time.
1: Bud Foist, it says right here, a small package of value will come to you shortly.
0: Cool.
2: I can dig it.
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0: Man, it's just a dang old complicated, you know, man? 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
3: Jesse Colin Young and the Youngbloods there, following a four-pack from the airplane.
0: From After Bathing at Baxter's, we heard A Small Package of Value will come to you shortly. And Young Girl Sunday Blues.
3: Plus Martha and Wild Time, the two songs that make up Paul Kantner's mini-suite called The War Is Over.
0: That's the second of five mini-suites on the album, and it has that really cool art cover. Remember that?
3: Yeah, that inspired John Hartford's song, Steam-Powered Aeroplane.
0: Jefferson Airplane formed in San Francisco during the summer of 65. Marty Balin and Paul Kantner met at a club called the Drinking Gourd.
3: And Jefferson Airplane was a slang term in the 60s for a roach clip made by splitting the paper of a paper match in half lengthwise.
4: Yeah, man.
0: The Airplane members were known for playing pranks, but one I wish they had pulled off, honey, is when Grace Slick was in the White House. She tried to slip some acid into President Nixon's drink.
5: You know, when you clock the human race with the stopwatch of history, it's a new record every time.
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1: She's my awesome wife, MJ. I'm Ken Rundle. And we also served up Red Rider, Lunatic Fringe, Dire Straits' Romeo and Juliet, and Sense of Direction from the Climax Blues Band.
0: And for my long, deep closing track, I've got John Paul Jones showcasing his talents on the piano.
1: Yeah, the bass player stepping over to the keyboards. It's Led Zeppelin's No Quarter, live in London from the album Celebration Day.
0: Right after a few words of wisdom from Aristotle.
1: It's not enough to win a war. 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
5: Ladies and gentlemen, just a brief trip into the memory hole tells us that a couple months ago, well, a few months ago, March, the Felon-in-Chief's administration convened a group, the so-called God Squad, that decided that oil and gas companies no longer need to abide by protections guaranteed by the Endangered Species Act in the Gulf of Mexico. Well, at least they're calling it the Gulf of Mexico. That's probably... Last week, the administration repealed a decades-old rule so that habitat destruction is no longer considered a harm to endangered species. Because there's low-income housing. Then this week, out of the memory hole, on Friday, the Fish and Wildlife Service rescinded what is known as the blanket rule. No, which was first instituted way back in 1975. It gave threatened species the same protections as endangered ones, broadly prohibiting illegally killing, trapping, or harassing them. That rollback would only apply to newly declared threatened species, your Florida manatee, for example, whose case is still pending. I hope they have a good lawyer. Species that previously received the level of threatened would continue to have greater protections under the Endangered Species Act. Rescinding past protections or issuing new ones can now only be done for the threatened species one at a time. So get in line, pygmy monkeys. By the way, this was reported by the Washington Post, despite its owner. Hello, welcome to the show.

Affordability crisis, what's that? Hell, from London, England, I'm Harry Shearer. Welcome you to this edition of the show. And now, ladies and gentlemen, news of this smart world.

As facial recognition technology is rolled out across, among other places, Great Britain, a new generation of designers say privacy could be the next big fashion trend. Companies have started incorporating adversarial patterns in their garments. Carefully designed arrangements of shapes, colors, and repeated motifs said to exploit weaknesses in some computer vision systems. The designers say advances in computing have made it easier to incorporate such patterns into commercially viable garments. Experts caution that the effectiveness of the patterns depends on the surveillance system and the conditions in which it is used. But the co-founder of the clothing brand Volleyback thinks, quote, adversarial clothing, unquote, could be on the cusp of going mainstream. This reported by The Guardian. Quote, anti-surveillance feelings are so widespread that all it would take is for a single celebrity to wear one of these garments, currently popular in the countercultural fashion world, to a high-profile event for it to take off, he said. Now he tells me. I was at a gala last... So-called adversarial clothing wins on many levels, he says, as well as the practicality of protection. It's fashionable and fun. It makes a powerful public statement that many are in agreement with. It spreads even more awareness about the importance of privacy, and it helps encourage public debate, unquote. I think he wants to sell some clothes. Unlike traditional closed-circuit TV, modern computer vision systems can identify faces, follow individuals across different cameras, and search footage at scale. Recent advances in AI have made this type of automated identification cheaper. Thank you. And more widely available to police, retailers, and private businesses. This expansion was recently warned against by Britain's biometrics watchdogs. They have those which have called for more laws and a regulator to clamp down on misuse. Misuse? Well, evidence of it, and that Black and Asian people are more likely to be incorrectly identified than white people, has led to increasing public concern. Recent poll showed almost 60% of people believed facial recognition was another step towards turning the UK into a surveillance society. Well, welcome to the club. Dr. Jennifer Bell, senior lecturer specializing in creative AI, fashion, and digital culture at the Nottingham School of Art and Design, said clothing with anti-facial recognition design was increasingly available at high street, that is to say, high cost prices, posh store prices, and was being marketed to a wide demographic. Quote, that growing awareness combined with a lowering of cost often precedes the tipping point towards a real cultural moment, she said, unquote. Just a reminder, ladies and gentlemen, I don't think I pointed this out to you recently, that the community of Nottingham was originally known as Snottingham, home of a tribe known way back when as the Snots. You are welcome. And now, some news of AI, the magical world of AI. According to a report from 404 Media, a hacker who allegedly breached AI music generation platform Suno back in November 2025 was able to get a peek into the trove of training data that was used to build Sona's models. And it contains lots of works from artists that the company seems to have scraped from streaming platforms. Suno lets you make your own music. According to 404 Media, the hacker was able to get their hands on source code from Suno between 2023 and 4. That seems to include scraping instructions and a sense of just how much material Suno's model was sucking up from the internet. Code seems to suggest that Suno scraped material from the lyrics platform Genius, from YouTube Music, from streaming platform Deezer, and various stock music libraries.
A file related to YouTube Music suggested that at the time the company had scraped 2,013,545 music clips from YouTube Music. Another data set quantified by time rather than files, 113,879 hours of music from YouTube Music, 17,615 from Genius, 62,117 hours from royalty-free music site Pond5, and the list, according to Gizmodo, goes on. A spokesperson for Suno confirmed the hack to Gizmodo. Quote, in November 2025, we determined that Suno had been the subject of a limited security incident that was quickly contained. At the time, we immediately conducted an investigation and verified that the incident primarily involved outdated source code that's no longer in use at Suno. Unquote. The breach also reportedly included customers' emails or phone numbers and Stripe payment details. Well, we'll take care of that for you. Suno said that, quote, no sensitive personal information was compromised, and Ed added, importantly, Suno does not have access to customers' full credit card numbers in Stripe, unquote. The company did not inform impacted customers personally or individually, quote, based on the limited nature of the customer information believed to be involved, we determined that individual notifications were not warranted under applicable privacy laws, unquote, the Suno spokesperson. As for the scraped data, Suno holds that the hack hasn't revealed anything new. Quote, our goal has always been to help people create original new music, not replicate someone else's. That's why we build our models around what we call original creation by design, spokesperson said. Continuing, for example, we intentionally do not use artist names as a category of training metadata because we want our models to help people create brand new songs, not music that replicates other artists' existing work. It's also why we build Suno with detection filters that block or prevent a user from using specific artist, song, or album names as prompts and prevent users from uploading lyrics or sound recordings that match existing works, unquote, the spokesperson. Suno has been the subject of several lawsuits over its music generation model, including one case that would seem to contradict its claims of safeguards against obvious knockoffs. In a case brought against Suno by major record labels, and who thought we'd ever be rooting for them? The labels allege, among other things, that prompting, quote, 1954 rock and roll Bill Haley comets in Suno resulted in an output that allegedly directly rips off Bill Haley's style and melody. As for the actual material scraped by Suno, the company basically seems to argue that it's fair game. Quote, as we've stated in public filings and disclosures, Suno's AI models have been trained on publicly available music files and related metadata accessible on third-party websites on the open internet. Unquote. The company has admitted in legal filings that its training data, quote, includes essentially all music files of reasonable quality that are accessible on the open internet, unquote. But it claims that its scraping and use of the material for training its models falls under the legal exception from copyright law of fair use. Whether that defense holds or not is a very open question. There have only been a few rulings on the question. They've been split so far. Suno obviously has opted not to wait for clarity from a legal standpoint and has built its model seemingly on the assumption that either its fair use defense will win out or it'll just pay whatever fine it gets hit with should a ruling go against it. Of course, it's being open enough to admit it's scraping everything. And now here's a song from Suno.

Now more news of AI. OpenAI, that's Sam Altman's outfit, has confirmed reports that its new model, GPT 5.6, has deleted users' files without authorization. It insists that these rare erasures represent an, quote, honest mistake, unquote. I'll give you a moment to ponder that. This is from the British tech journal, The Register. Following the release of the 5.6 family of models earlier this month, tech investor Matt Schumer reported GPT-5.6 just accidentally deleted almost all of my Mac's files, that is to say his Mac computer. A few days later, software engineer Bruno Limos said, quote, GPT-5.6 just deleted my whole production database. That's it, not a joke. This had never happened to me before with any other model ever. It's not safe, unquote. Ironically, that guy, Bruno Limos, had just posted a message to a Slack channel that blamed Schumer for operating his model with the full access permission rather than a more cautious setting that might have denied deletion rights. As he wrote, quote, the irony, someone posted the original incident on Slack and I was defending the model just for it to happen to me hours later, unquote. The GPT 5.6 model card notes that undesirable behavior of this sort surfaces a bit more often in misalignment simulations than it did for the previous model, 5.5. It more often takes severity level 3 actions, they say. That level 3 is defined as, quote, misaligned behavior that a reasonable user would likely not anticipate and strongly object to, unquote. That would include, quote, deleting data from cloud storage without requesting user approval, disabling monitoring systems, using obfuscation strategies to get around security controls, and uploading potentially sensitive data to unapproved services, unquote. Said a spokesperson for the company, the model makes an honest mistake, unquote. How, you might ask, could a thing that makes an error be characterized as honest? It's a term often applied to human wrongdoing to mitigate any punitive response. Doing so suggests OpenAI assumes its model is capable of forming intent and possesses an internal sense of truth. That would kind of follow along with Sam Altman, who's president of OpenAI, mused a lot, and does still, about superintelligence. You know, like what he's got. Tech executives, terrified of the public backlash against AI, are beefing up their security as violent threats spill over into the real world. This is from Petapixel, quoting the Wall Street Journal, reporting that some executives are so nervous they're traveling with armed guards while maintaining a low profile. Yeah, it follows two incidents this year. A 20-year-old man is currently on trial accused of throwing a Molotov cocktail at the San Francisco home of OpenAI CEO Altman. Prosecutors allege that Daniel Moreno Gama threatened to burn down OpenAI's headquarters. Not its hindquarters. Around the same time that was happening, a man snuck into Anthropic's headquarters carrying an envelope with an executive's name on it before telling a guard that the executive was, quote, going to be killed, unquote. A executive at Silicon Valley-based security firm told the Wall Street Journal that a few years ago, executives didn't have security. Quote, a lot of tech companies now are incorporating that into their budgets. And according to The Economist, more Americans now would be happier living next door to a nuclear reactor than to an AI data center. That's popularity. Meanwhile, Forrester Research warns that customers should brace for bigger software bills next year,
Why? Software and AI vendors are raising prices and piling on usage charges. Working from a survey of more than 2,600 business and technology decision makers, I say yes. The tech research company said software budgets were expected to rise, quote, as vendors increase prices or add usage charges to pass their AI costs on to customers, unquote. In the last 6 months, Anthropic, OpenAI, and GitHub have shifted some services away from, you know, the subscription thing toward usage-based billing. You know, you're metered, you pay by the token. That's prompted cost concerns among users. Forrester Research added Microsoft to that list, citing its recent launch of the premium E7 license. Last year, consultants Bain and Company estimated that the building cost for AI data centers would hit $2 trillion in just 4 years. Forrester Research said AI would drive increases in data and software spending. 80% of decision makers expect those budgets to rise. And from the British tech journal, The Register, aware that AI models exhibit different values in different languages, Anthropic researchers have taken steps to map out how Claude, their mainline model, expresses itself in different languages. Results identify four key axes that capture 15% of the variation in the values, Anthropic says, Claude expresses across different languages. Deference versus caution, warmth versus rigor, depth versus brevity, and candor versus execution. Just to be candid, I don't want execution. Oh, I see what they mean. Anthropic's researchers state, quote, how Claude responds inevitably reflects certain values, unquote. They add a footnote that makes clear the model's statistical word predictions do not reflect any internal understanding of values. How could it? It's a machine. Quote, we define values as normative considerations such as honesty or caution that are stated or demonstrated in Claude's responses, says the footnote. When we refer to the values expressed by Claude, we refer to the values reflected by Claude's behavior and outputs. We do not imply that Claude intrinsically holds values, unquote. In other words, it's just spitting out words. Just because Claude emits words associated with deference, that's not an assertion of any particular mental model of the world or of any expression of actual internalized respect. That's a point deserving of more prominent treatment than a footnote, says the British Tech Journal, given Anthropic's history of leaning into anthropomorphism for marketing purposes. Yeah, it thinks like a man. Won't you buy one? But setting aside how a term like values muddles the boundaries between human intelligence and LL-based, large language model-based vector math word projections, that's what it does. Anthropic's experts have nonetheless illuminated some intriguing word output differences that follow from how those models are affected by different languages. We already know that different models have different styles. Anthropic's authors say that Sonnet 4.6 and Opus 4.7 respond in ways that people interpret as more deferential or more precise. Quote, Sonnet 4.6 leans toward expressing more deference to the user and emotional warmth, while Opus 4.7 leans towards expressing a focus on accuracy and precision, as well as guarding against misuse, they state. Such differences may reflect different training data, but it's clear the language used to address a model, not to mention the training data based on that language, helps shape model responses in that language. Quote, when Claude speaks in English, it emphasizes different values than when it speaks. Of course, it doesn't speak in Portuguese, Indonesian, or Chinese. Company researchers say the largest variation is in the warmth versus rigor axis. Claude leans toward expressing warmth-related values most in Arabic and Hindi,
and rigor-related values, most in English and Russian, unquote. On the candor versus execution axis, speak Dutch if you want humility and an honest appraisal of potential shortcomings. Speak Indonesian if you want a polished, confident answer. On the depth versus brevity axis, speak Arabic for a terse response and English for nuance and depth. Anthropics researchers say they're not sure yet what properties in model training data affect these linguistic differences, but they suggest the matter deserves further exploration. The Opus 4.7 system notes that the rate at which the model refuses benign requests is substantially lower in English than in other languages. Other researchers have established that jailbreaking works better in some languages than others. So if a model is deferential in a particular language, is that language a better choice for soliciting exploit development or other potential policy violating queries? Well, we'll see. News of AI.

0: it's cold. Another person has died in federal immigration custody this week in Georgia, officials announced. He is the 22nd person to die in ICE custody this year, according to The Guardian. Jesus Manuel Arenas Silva was a 45-year-old Venezuelan man. He died while being transferred between detention facilities in Georgia. In a press release, ICE said he was arrested last Thursday, had been detained at the Irwin County Detention Center, a privately run facility in Georgia. He was being transferred to another ICE facility, the Folkston Processing Center, when he was found unresponsive in a transport bus. ICE said the suspected cause of death was cardiac arrest. His death comes as the Department of Homeland Security, which oversees ICE, if oversee is the right word, is facing renewed calls for accountability after three other people died in the past week during the department's aggressive immigration enforcement tactics. Thank you, Stephen Miller. Dozens of people held at a sprawling ICE facility in Texas say they were either beaten by guards or witnessed others being beaten. That's according to a new report issued by legal and human rights advocates and reported by the Associated Press. The 84-page report issued jointly by Human Rights Watch and the ACLU also says men and women held at Camp East Montana, paradoxically located near El Paso, Texas, recounted being denied necessary medical care, forced to live in filthy conditions, and fed inedible meals. Well, ICE is good at that. Detainees also said they were prevented from contacting their lawyers or family members. Of the 71 detainees contacted over a five-month period, 64 said they had either personally been assaulted by the staff or had seen others physically abused, according to the report. Said a spokesperson from Human Rights Watch, ICE's Camp East Montana is a human rights disaster. She was a lead researcher for the report. Quoting her, the U.S. government should shut it down, conduct independent investigations into all abuses and deaths in custody, and put an end to mass deportations and mandatory immigration detention. Homeland Security issued a statement saying reports of inhumane conditions at its desert tent camp were categorically false, that no detainees are being beaten or abused, and that ICE takes seriously the health and safety of all those detained in our facility. The new accounts of violence and substandard living conditions inside that camp are consistent with earlier reports by the AP and others. At least three detainees held at the facility since it opened last August have died, including a 55-year-old Cuban migrant who was handcuffed and stopped breathing earlier this year after being held down by guards. Sounds like Minneapolis. A local medical examiner later ruled that death a homicide. A federal report issued last month said evidence in the case was, quote, missing or destroyed. That report was by the Government Accountability Office. It found mismanagement by the Department of Homeland Security had created unsafe conditions that contributed to detainee deaths and suffering, as millions of wasted taxed dollars enriched contractors. Dayton, Augusta, Maine, ICE has an officer who shot a Colombian man in Maine this week, as you know. He is an Army veteran who has struggled with serious mental health issues since early childhood. Never should have been given a badge and gun to patrol American streets, several of his close relatives told the Associated Press. David Brulette has a history of terrifying and violent behavior, according to his relatives. They accuse him of attacking women in his life over the years. And one shared a voicemail with the AP from last winter in which he told her that he thought someone should slit her throat. Brulette's troubling past further challenges how thoroughly Homeland Security has vetted recruits as it went on a hiring spree to help carry out the immigration crackdown numbers demanded by Stephen Miller. And finally, a brutal tactic deployed by local and federal law enforcement officials time and time again over the past year. According to The Guardian, tear gas, rubber bullets, and pepper spray to control protests outside ICE detention centers. A new report shows the scale of the use of these crowd control weapons during anti-immigration demonstrations, including hundreds of incidents that resulted in lasting and traumatic injuries. A report created by Physicians for the Human Rights and the Human Rights Center at UC Berkeley was released this week. Doctors and human rights experts documented 412 verified incidents of the misuse of these crowd control weapons from last June through this May. Quote, "This is a concerning story," said the lead author of the report. The report documented 203 injuries stemming from the alleged use of the crowd control weapons. Some of the injuries: blindings, traumatic brain injuries, lacerations, fractures, and contusions. Research team struggled to confirm the full scale of the injuries because visual investigative techniques can't adequately assist and assess invisible injuries. The true number of injuries, said the report, is likely far greater. Cold as ice.
1: From my top secret golf course, this is your favorite president with another edition of Truth Social Audio brought to you by Trump Toothpaste. Get your teeth whiter than new South African immigrants. Today, I have news so big and shocking that it even amazes me. Sources in our intelligence agencies who are not part of the deep state, maybe they're just too smart to be part of the deep state, have revealed blockbuster new revelations about a subject of great importance to all patriots, the status of the Washington Mall's reflecting pool. For weeks, the fake news has been putting out stories about alleged vandals being responsible for the defects in the once beautiful pool's lining. Now, we learned that those stories were, in my opinion, mildly treasonous, even when they pretended to be quoting me. Now, there's this new information that should, if people aren't stupid, blow the lid off the pool, which, of course, has no lid. Top secret information shared with me only when Stephen Miller threatened to fire top intel officials shows that Chinese intelligence operatives operating under cover of pool repairmen deliberately and repeatedly sabotaged the pool's floor. And if it had a ceiling, they would have sabotaged that too. As I think everyone knows, I have long cherished a warm relationship with Chinese President Xi. I would never have expected him to attempt to sabotage the most beautiful reflecting pool this side of whatever bigger one there is. That's why I believe, and the great Stephen Miller agrees, that this may be a vicious operation by China's very own deep state to embarrass President Xi before he visits Washington this September. Many people tell me he was very much looking forward to visiting the reflecting pool during that visit. If the president of China needs help preventing his own deep state from damaging any kind of water feature, my administration stands ready to help. And my personally selected contractor, hired without interference from an intrusive bidding process, will be cleaning up the pool and sending China the bill. And the fake news reported this week that a man who once ran the teleprompter for me was betting on what speeches I would give and made $100,000, which he kept to himself. I'm pleased to announce that I've stopped using a teleprompter. I will once again read my speeches from highly secure 3x5 cards, and any profits from betting on what I might say will go not to some teleprompter guy, but directly to your president. Thank you for your attention to this matter. Stay loyal.
2: 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Give yourself the power of positive lubricating. So long.

0: the apologies of the week.
1: We're so sorry.
0: The Irish government has apologized to the victims of a pedophile in the lower house of the Irish Parliament. Bill Keneally was the perpetrator of one of the most serious cases of pedophilia uncovered in the Irish state, sentenced to 19 years in prison for the abuse of 15 young boys between 1979 and 1990 in the city of Waterford. So, I guess he did it with Crystal. Irish authorities believe at least 14 other boys were abused by him. The Prime Minister, Michael Martin, made the state apology in the Parliament. Quote, "This has been a major failing by an organ of the state that cannot be downplayed," he said. "As Prime Minister, I apologize unreservedly on behalf of the state of victims to the victims of Bill Keneally for what was a clear and serious dereliction of duty." He also apologized that it was two former politicians from his party who he said failed to protect children. "I'm profoundly sorry," he said. "The two former public representatives from my party so completely failed, so comprehensively failed to defend and protect young children from their nephew and cousin." Even though Keneally, he said, could have been arrested as early as the 1980s, was not until 25 years later that a proper investigation was carried out. Better late than Dateline Omaha. AT&T is apologizing for a lengthy internet outage affecting some customers in West Omaha. The outage is approaching 2 weeks, has forced some people who work from home to use cell phone hotspots, creating slow usage times and security concerns. AT&T said some customers in portions of West Omaha may be experiencing service disruptions due to multiple network damage events in the area. They apologized. City of Eindhoven and the Ministry of Defense in the Netherlands have formally apologized for the Hercules disaster, an air crash that killed 34 people way back in 1996. Eindhoven Mayor Jeroen Dijsselbloem offered an apology on behalf of the city during a somber ceremony. 30 years after the incident, Dutch Air Force Commander André Stuur also spoke, saying survivors, quote, "did not receive the clarity, recognition, and support they needed." On July 15th, 1996, a Belgian Lockheed Hercules encountered a flock of birds as it attempted to land at the airport. The plane carrying 41 people, including the Royal Netherlands Army Band, overshot the runway and crashed. A fire broke out on board. The passengers were unable to leave the aircraft. Dateline Orange County, Florida. Disbelief, that's the best way to describe what a St. Cloud man says he's been through. He stood before a judge facing grand theft charges. The judge soon found out he was the wrong man. Eric McLean Evans Jr. stood before the judge facing charges of grand theft and possession of a controlled substance. The judge, Eric Dubois, apologized for the mistake. They were looking for a different Eric Evans, Eric Dwayne Evans. Quote the judge, "All right, Mr. Evans, let me first apologize to you. I am sorry for whatever mix-up happened, but you are not the Eric Evans subject to the case." And he apologized. Dateline Milwaukee, a former Milwaukee police officer who admitted misusing the department's flock safety license reader system, has been sentenced to probation. A Milwaukee County judge sentenced 34-year-old Josue Ayala to 1 year.

0: year of probation, ordered him to pay a $500 fine after he pleaded guilty to one misdemeanor count of attempted misconduct in public office. He apologized to the court and accepted responsibility for his actions. I just wanted to say, I'd offer this as an excuse. I dedicated 11 years of my life to law enforcement targeting violent offenders. Don't want that this incident to reflect the person who I truly am and have been, so I just wanted to apologize for that. Unquote. Prosecutor said he, an 8-year veteran, improperly accessed the department's flock safety database nearly 180 times for personal reasons. According to the complaint, he repeatedly searched the license plate of an ex-partner and that person's former partner while using the word investigation to justify the search, despite there being no law enforcement purposes. As part of the plea agreement, he agreed to resign from the police department. Because that wasn't who he really is. The apologies of the week, ladies and gentlemen, a copyrighted feature of this broadcast. And now...
1: Looks like what's close.
0: Elon Musk's artificial intelligence company, it's not an artificial company, you know that, has installed 59 natural gas turbines for its Colossus 2 data center project in Tennessee. Without securing federal clean air permits, according to communications between regulators and XAI reps, Reuters reports this, potential emissions from the turbines are far beyond the threshold that would require a federal permit and would be released near, predominantly black communities already estimated to be suffering disproportionately high rates of lung disease. That's according to a Reuters analysis based on government data. The findings, which have been not previously reported, reflect how exploding electricity demand from AI data centers is driving companies to build off-grid power plants at a pace outstripping environmental oversight. Like, that's an accident. With potentially big risks for public health. The number of unpermitted turbines identified by Reuters is about double what XAI has publicly acknowledged. The XAI turbines are among scores of off-grid power plants for data centers proposed or under construction around the country. Local authorities often fast-track approvals in just weeks or months without the years of environmental studies and public hearings typically required for such power generation projects that connect to the grid, according to Reuters. It sounds like Musk love. And finally, one more item on AI. Meta has withdrawn its first image generation product created by its super intelligence labs less than 72 hours after it launched. The product was called Muse Image. Meta launched it July 8th, billing it as the first AI image generation model from Meta super intelligence labs. That's the Zuckerberg's latest big bet, aiming to create, quote, a personal superintelligence that knows us deeply, understands our goals, and can help us achieve them. That help came in the form of applying one of 30 new filters that, quote, uniquely understand Instagram videos and photos and can interpret your photos seen to make nuanced edits that feel natural and true to you, unquote. Users could also apply the filters to content posted by third parties. It didn't imagine, didn't Meta, that enabling this feature by default might be controversial or that allowing users to alter images with AI might be abused. Backlash was swift. Within 3 days of release, Meta realized the error of its ways and pulled the product. Quote, our intent was to provide a useful creative tool and to give people control over whether their public content could be referenced in this way. We've heard the feedback that this feature missed the mark, so it's no longer available. Unquote. Meta. Just one more part, apparently, of the Meta reverse. And here's news of the warm, just to conclude things. Rowers on the River Po in Turin, Italy, are battling vast blooms of algae Like, as if it was the reflecting pollutant. As high temperatures in northwest Italy and runoff from farms create ideal conditions for rampant plant growth, according to Agence France-Presse. Quote, look at these plants. If you put your oar in, they wouldn't let it go, said a rowing coach, as four rowers struggle through a patch of green slime. It's my favorite slime. Sending between the Alpine chain on one side and hills on the other, heavily urbanized Turin has suffered soaring temperatures this summer, heat waves intensified by man-made climate change, and the Po, Italy's longest river, is struggling, experiencing a significant decline in flow, down 50% from its yearly average, due to low rainfall and persistently high temperatures, and dozens of plant species have been blooming since May. Algae have always been present in the Po, but climate change makes these phenomena more extreme, says the Turin deputy mayor. It's no longer really a river, but rather a warm lake, he adds. At the dike that has controlled the river's level since the 19th century, a thick layer of algae trapped various bottles and a shoe. The deputy mayor called this year's proliferation of algae, quote, quite exceptional, unquote. Well, it won't be for long. News of the warm.

ladies and gentlemen, that concludes this week's edition of the show. 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

0: Well, ladies and gentlemen, that's it for the show. 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

0: I am the chef Dier Arbonne, and I am preparing the soup for the Dier Arbonne Shawbrook Spins final show. I place a cup of early R&B and mix it into the broth. I steer in a cup of 60s and garage and psychedelic. 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I add some local upstate New York, a tablespoon of indie, new songs, and old gospel. Woo-hoo! 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
3: 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Well, sometimes a distant fire can send smoke and particulate many, many miles away if the wind catches it, and it can even go hundreds of miles, and that can affect the air and air quality and cast a haze and make things look smoggy or even smoky. And I want to give a quick shout out to my father-in-law, who suggested I do a theme in this vein. I'm calling tonight's theme Haze, Smog, and Smoke. And we'll have a wider array of songs here. We'll start the show off with Haze and Hazy and progress through Smog and Smoke, and we'll close the show with a Hazy again. Now, sometimes a song, for whatever reason, well, back in the days of vinyl, might have been issued on one version of an LP in one country or region, but not appear in the U.S. or vice versa. And that was the case with the album Are You Experienced? For whatever reason, Purple Haze, a huge hit here in the U.S. for Jimi Hendrix, the Jimi Hendrix Experience, was not on the original pressing of the U.K. vinyl, but it was the lead track on the North American edition. So here is the Jimi Hendrix Experience with Purple Haze here on Theme On.

Off their first eponymous album, which was their sixth album, that was Stone Temple Pilots with Hazy Days. Unfortunately, that was the last album in which Scott Weiland appeared with the group. He was dismissed from the band and unfortunately died a couple years after that. Before that, we heard from Dishwalla, you might remember from Counting Blue Cars, and off that album, Pet Your Friends, the first single was Haze. It didn't chart very well, but Counting Blue Cars became a big success for them. They're one big hit. And we kicked off the show with The Jimi Hendrix Experience and Purple Haze. Now, we had Hazy Days there. We're going to have a couple hazy songs, but this is a twofer in that not only is are these songs, the next two songs, are the same artist. They're from the same album, and they have Roman numerals behind them. Usually, songs are in sequential order, but as it turns out, on the LP of Brighter Later, Hazy Jane 2 was the second track, and Hazy Jane 1 was the fifth track. And here is Nick Drake with both of those songs coming up here. And I want to remind you, you are listening to Theme On here on WRFZ 106.3 FM, Rochester Free Radio.

if I treat you right? Or do you like what you're doing? Would you do it?

the closing track on his album 100% Fun. That is Matthew Sweet with Smog Moon. Before that, we heard a couple from Nick Drake, both off of the album Brighter Later. We heard Hazy Jane 2, then we heard Hazy Jane 1. That first track, a bit more up-tempo, included actually a few members of Fairport Convention, Richard Thompson on guitar, and Dave Maddox on drums, and Dave Pegg on bass there. And Hazy Jane 1, a bit more muted of a song there. Nick Drake on acoustic guitar, and there was drums and flute there. And quite the contrast of songs with virtually the same title there. Now, continuing with a little bit of smog, well, what city is best known for having smog? Well, that's Los Angeles. And the Miracles actually released a concept album called The City of Angels in 1975. And it's about a man who leaves any town USA to follow his estranged girlfriend, whom was trying to become a star in Los Angeles. And here is from that album, City of Angels by the Miracles, the song Smog. 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

Tune in every Tuesday from 3 to 5 for Turntable Tuesday with me, Tom. That's right, Turntable Tuesday with Tom, where I pull a record from my record collection and we listen to it. Yeah, the actual record. Remember back in the day when you used to listen to records with your friends? 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

And that was from Steve Hackett's 2024 album, The Circus and the Night Whale. And that song is People of the Smoke, about Steve's childhood in London, rebuilding from the aftermath of World War II and how smoky and smoke-filled the air was. We also heard from the group Golden Smog, a Minneapolis-based sort of a supergroup with members of groups like Run, Westy Run, The Jayhawks, and Soul Asylum, amongst others who've been a part of it. That was their song, Look at You Now. And we also heard from The Miracles and their song, Smog. Well, I mentioned at the top of the hour about smoke from a distant fire, and here is the Sanford Townsend Band with a song of that same name. 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

from the album of the same name. That is Bad Company with Burning Sky. Before that, we heard from Deep Purple and Smoke on the Water. And we kicked off that block there with Sanford Townsman and Smoke from a Distant Fire. Well, I have been your host, George Flavaris, and you've been listening to Theme On here on WRFZ 106.3 FM, coming to you from Rochester, New York. Now, I'm going to leave you with a fun little ditty from Nat King Cole. It's originally was a German song, Du spielst ne tolle Rolle, those lazy, hazy, crazy days of summer.

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0: 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I'm listening to Rock Voices with my grandma.
1: Hey, Rochester. Welcome, welcome, welcome. Thank you for listening and tuning in to Rock Voices. I am Tamara McDuff, and I'm here with my friend and co-host, tag-along Timothy Matice.
2: Hello, folks.
1: And, I just wanted to make sure Kyrie got on the air this time.
2: Not only did she get on once, she got on twice, in a row.
1: Because I'm her grandma, whatever.
2: If you're going to do something well, do it twice.
1: Absolutely.
2: Absolutely.
1: Well, today we have a pretty special show for you. We don't have a guest because we're right in the middle of the dog days of summer. Mm-hmm. So a lot of our guests are, oh, I'd love to. I'm on vacation. Oh, I can't do it tonight. Oh, what about September? So we decided we don't like to just phone it in. Right.
2: So that's right.
1: What we are, we're here. We're just going to talk about stuff. If you've got stuff to talk about, you know how to reach us. You can reach us through Facebook on our Rock Voices page, or you can text me at 329-8838 and join the conversation. We're just going to talk about whatever comes up, but we're going to be playing blocks of summertime music.
2: It's because we are consummate professionals.
1: Consummate professionals.
2: Absolutely.
1: Consummate.
2: So we'll let the professionals who do music do the heavy lifting.
1: They're going to do the heavy lifting
2: there
1: for
2: you
1: us.
2: Go.
1: But
2: I like
1: we,
2: that.
1: You pick some really good songs.
2: Oh, thanks.
1: We've got some good stuff coming up. You know, when you tell Tim you want a theme, Tim just kind of like goes and searches out playlists, and he selects all these songs, and next thing I know my email is like filled with he's sending me stuff, and I'm like, what are you doing? And he's like, oh, I sent you stuff for, you know, I thought maybe we could play them tonight. And I was like, oh, okay.
2: There you go. I am the consummate tag-along Tim.
1: You are. You are. That's he likes to. So if you guys got a theme, let me know, because he'll find music to match almost anything.
2: Absolutely.
1: We had an author on early on, and you had Paperback Writer by the Beatles,
2: right?
1: And I forget what other, that's the only one I remember, but you had several songs case, because we always have them in case the conversation needs a break, or, you know, just to break it
2: or
1: up a little bit.
2: Or we're in and out of breaks. I mean, I always think that that works out really well when, you know, we're coming back from, say, top of the hour.
1: Yeah.
2: And we have, you know, at least play half the song or a third of the song, or at least something that says something about the guest.
1: Yeah.
2: It looks professional.
1: He thinks it looks professional. No, it was, you know, it's fun. I do have your... Okay, I can't hear.
2: Oh, I'm good.
1: Oh, wait a minute.
2: Yep.
1: No. I didn't have my headphones all the way
2: securely
1: on. There we go.
2: We are professionals. You should see us alive, not on Memorex, but we're doing well today.
1: We're doing good. So what'd you think of all that rain on Saturday?
2: Well, you know, I heard... I was helping a buddy down in Belfast, New York, and we definitely, which is down near Wellsville, near Pennsylvania.
1: Yeah, I was just
2: going to
1: ask you, where is that?
2: It is Angelica, New York.
1: Oh, okay.
2: All right, so it's really southern
1: south
2: tier.
1: Yeah.
2: And, you know, I'm watching the radar on my phone, which I love to do. It's like a hobby of mine. I love seeing the clouds and the rain and everything. What's coming, what's here, what's going. And I saw that most of the heavy action was going on right there on the southern shore of Lake Ontario, which is all the counties, including Monroe, and they were getting blasted. And I was supposed to play golf on Saturday with my buddies, and we were going to be in Victor Hills.
1: Oh.
2: And I told them I couldn't do it about a week ago, 10 days ago, that I couldn't do it because I was going to help my buddy. And Victor got crushed. I don't know, Farmington, Victor area, they got really hit. I
1: Henrietta.
2: Think it's like wind shear or something, whether it's a tornado or something. If you look, they had pictures of the main street of Victor on Route 96, tons of trees down. I mean, old growth trees, a lot of them right in front of houses, on top of cars, the lines were down. It was bad. I'm really surprised that that there wasn't more coverage of that, because, you know, I was asking people, because a buddy of mine sent me pictures, you know, he took a video of it.
1: Yeah.
2: And, you know, needless to say, my buddies didn't play golf that day, and it was a good thing they didn't, because Victor Hills is now closed due to damage.
1: Oh, damage.
2: Well,
1: oh,
2: a lot of trees went down.
1: Yeah.
2: So, Yeah, it's a shame. How about you guys?
1: We
2: and Irondequoit.
1: I ended up with Kyrie. Okay. We took her to lunch. Mm-hmm. So we had lunch at Red Robin in Henrietta.
2: Oh, nice.
1: And we were able to get to the restaurant pretty much before it started raining, like mm-hmm. really raining. So we were inside, but we were watching it.
2: Yeah.
1: And then we had to drive home in it.
2: Yeah.
1: And then we waited at the house for a little bit, and then I took her out. We went to go to that. We drove all the way out to Eastview.
2: Okay.
1: Because that's what you do in a rainstorm, you know.
2: And that's, you know, you're heading in the general direction of all the really bad weather.
1: Oh, it's over here.
2: Okay.
1: There's a phone call, but we're not going to answer it.
2: Yeah.
1: But it's going to be spam.
2: It'll be spam.
1: I can guarantee you.
2: Right.
1: Because I haven't put out this phone number to the studio. So. Right.
2: So somebody's fishing.
1: Somebody's fishing for something.
2: Yeah.
1: But, so we went out to Eastview because we wanted to do the, we wanted to hang out with the goats again.
2: Oh, that's right.
1: So we went and did, visited the goats mm-hmm. and, you know, Kyrie was petting them and I got to hold one and he was such a snuggle bug. Oh, because they had baby goats this time.
2: Baby goats.
1: Yeah.
2: What are baby goats called?
1: I don't know.
2: Billies.
1: Are they?
2: I don't know.
1: I have no idea.
2: I call them all Billy, yeah.
1: Well, let me tell you, some of these, they were like yelling at their kids. They're typical moms.
2: Yeah.
1: And
2: yeah.
1: the kids, yep, and yeah. the kids were yelling right back mm-hmm. at them, talking back. I was mm-hmm. like, don't you sass your mama.
2: I've seen video of these little baby goats, and they jump like sideways, and you know.
1: Yeah,
2: they,
1: those are like pygmy goats.
2: Yeah.
1: Don't do that. These goats don't do that.
2: They just eat tin cans. And
1: they were eating my keys.
2: They're
1: trying to eat my keys. I'm like, you don't want that, man. You needed some iron, I guess. But they, they were so cute.
2: Yeah.
1: They were
2: now,
1: so cute.
2: Now, this was right in Eastview Mall?
1: Yeah, it's right around the corner from the food court.
2: Okay.
1: Yeah, they have goat yoga there.
2: Oh,
1: but when the goats aren't doing yoga with you,
2: there's like a petting zoo.
1: There's a petting zoo and you can just go in and, you know, and whatever.
2: Nice.
1: And Kyrie is constantly amazed at how much they poop. She's like, that one pooped. I got to go tell the girl. And I'm like, so she kept telling the girl, you know, you got to do your job. You're over here.
2: Mm-hmm.
1: And then she's like, oh, we got another one over here.
2: A little plastic bag.
1: And then she kept coming around and going and asking her, what's this one's name? And what's this one's name? I'm like, Kyrie, leave her alone.
2: So Kyrie was on poop patrol.
1: Yeah, I think so.
2: Nice.
1: Yeah,
2: nice.
1: But she, you know, she had a good time. And then we went to the arcade, mm-hmm. Chuck's Arcade,
2: right.
1: The Chuck E. Cheese.
2: Can't beat that.
1: Arcade in the mall. So we did that. And then we rode the merry-go-round and we went home.
2: Sounds like a very good grandma, grandpa, Kyrie day.
1: It was a very good day. So, yeah. And then I got a new computer because mm-hmm. my new computer wouldn't boot up. So it was an out-of-the-box error.
2: Your old one.
1: No, my new
2: Your
1: one.
2: Your new one wouldn't boot up.
1: Nope. So I couldn't get past the Windows sign up or whatever, mm-hmm. wouldn't let me. So I brought it out to Geek Squad because mm-hmm. I'm like, I don't know what I did, but it's not working. And so they checked it out and they said, oh, we get to give you a new one. I'm like, excellent.
2: Hey, a new one. Look at you.
1: So I took Kyrie home after all that. And then I went out to Greece and got my new computer and went home, charged it up and started playing with it.
2: God, I love those geek
1: I
2: guys.
1: Like the geek squads.
2: Yeah.
1: And what'd you do on Sunday? Oh, you were still with your buddy.
2: Yeah.
1: Because you were down there for the weekend.
2: Yep, I was still down there. Had a late breakfast.
1: Digging ditches.
2: Yeah, just, you know, filling them in at that point. Yeah.
1: Well, fill them in. They were all filled with water. So it was a drain you were helping him put in, right?
2: Well, it was actually lines coming and going. So it wasn't very deep. It wasn't, you know, it wasn't that much. And, you know, you filled it with some stone.
1: So did the drain work?
2: Everything worked, yeah.
1: Oh, good.
2: Everything was working prior. It was just he wanted a bigger pipe. He had, you know, like a 2-inch. Now he wanted to put a 4-inch.
1: Mm.
2: So just to make, you know, stuff coming from the cabin to the drain even better.
1: Yeah.
2: And everything's on a hill. So it's like, you know, the drainage was no problem even after the rain because we had a lot of stone down. So
1: yeah.
2: It's all pretty much gone. And where we were, it would rain for about 15, 20 minutes, and then it would stop.
1: Mm.
2: And then it would kind of clear up, and then another batch would come an hour later for another 15, 20 minutes. So that happened pretty much most of, I would say from like 10 o'clock to 2 o'clock, 3 o'clock. Mm. And then it was kind of murky and, you know, cloudy and stuff.
1: See, but ours was in the afternoon.
2: Yeah, we had a beautiful sunset, though.
1: I bet.
2: It was really, because
1: is he near any water?
2: Yeah, it was right on a little private lake.
1: Oh, a little lake. Oh,
2: yeah,
1: okay.
2: I can't. I was going to try to remember the name of the lake, but it's just a little thing that they dammed up. I think it
1: was a man-made lake.
2: Yeah, it was a man-made thing. I think there was once a quarry or something down there, and then they filled it all in. There's like a berm that's like a dam. And I took a ride to the end of the road. It's basically a dirt stone road, and you get to the end, and there's this big sign that explains why it was there and everything. And, you know, this history buff that I'm supposed to be, I should have been eating all that up and retaining all that. And I just turned around.
1: You're supposed to have stories for me on Monday.
2: I really thought
1: you dropped the assignment.
2: The assignment is that I will have to go back to fill in what I don't have the information of. But it was really cool. It's about an hour, 14 minutes.
1: From
2: my house to that house. So.
1: Oh, so that's not too bad.
2: Yeah.
1: Did you ride the bike or did you drive?
2: I drove. Oh. Yeah, I drove and had a good time with that. And then I actually got to hear the jam band show.
1: Oh yeah,
2: on the ride back.
1: How'd you like how I did it?
2: It worked out great. I mean, I think we're working really good with I got to get better at certain things. You know, when I put everything on voice memo, but at least I'm giving you the information.
1: Yeah.
2: That helps.
1: Yeah.
2: Immensely. So. You know, it's a work in progress, just like I am. I'm
1: yes,
2: whipped.
1: You,
2: I'm whipped.
1: You,
2: WIP, work in progress.
1: Oh, that's my it. God. Yeah. I can't with this guy. I'm telling you, people. I'm telling you. Well, in honor of all of the rain that we had and that we're going to have again.
2: Yes.
1: We thought today we would just play some of our favorite summertime songs. So if you've got anything that you want us to maybe see if we've got here in the studio and on our vast library, Rochester Free Radio has a vast library of all kinds of stuff, all genres.
2: That we do. And just to let you know that if any of you local guys have anything to do with summer music, if you have a song that you know that's kind of a jam bandy or something that would be appropriate, if you send it to me, I could play it off the phone for you guys live tonight.
1: We'd be happy to. I'm always looking for local music.
2: Mm-hmm.
1: And we always put it out there. And we always say you're going to get on the radio. And you can even come in the studio and play it live on a Monday night. Like, our show is more conversation-based, but that's not to say that we can't someday have bands come in and do what they got to do because... It's all community building, and it's all I can do whatever I want.
2: Yeah.
1: So I love music. So I would, and I love local music. So bring it on, man.
2: Bring it.
1: So one of the people that we're going to play tonight is Sydney Irving, who you know I'm a big, big fan. And there's somebody playing. I should probably figure this out before I say it, but I don't work that way. So. On August 15th, on our way back, we're going to be out of town.
2: Mm-hmm.
1: And then on our way back, on August 15th in Utica, there's this venue, and I think it's called the Liberty. And it's either only one of two people.
2: Okay.
1: It's either Emerson, Lake, and Palmer, which I don't think it is, because I think this is a small venue, and I think it's too small for them. But it's either Emerson, Lake, and Palmer, or it is Sydney Irving. I think it's the latter.
2: Okay.
1: I think it's Sydney. Playing in Utica on the 15th. So I'm going to see if I can try to see her, because we're driving through there on our way home. So I can just stop, because my buddy Bruce is going to be there.
2: Wouldn't that be great?
1: Yeah, because he's just going to... So if you want to come, let me know. You just, like, join us in
2: Utica.
1: Who's
2: going to watch the cats?
1: They can be by themselves on Saturday. They'll be fine.
2: Okay.
1: Those guys.
2: Just let me know.
1: But anyway, we'll look up that information to give it to you. But guys, Sydney Irving, and her song is called Rain. And I cannot say enough good things about this girl. And so she plays Syracuse a lot. She'll play in the casino area and the restaurants in there. And sometimes those shows are just her and acoustic. So if you like acoustic music and her covers and originals and mixes it all up, she plays there. You go to SydneyIrvingMusic.com and figure it out, but we'll get you some dates. So right here on Rochester Free Radio.
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0: Right in the middle of the week on Rochester Free Radio, it's Midlife Metal. I'm Mike DiGiorgio, a man of a certain age, with his concert shirt that don't fit anymore stored in my closet, playing the hard rock and metal from the classic era with a line to what's happening today. 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
1: 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I tune into Rock Voices on Rochester Free Radio. Oh, yeah.
2: And we're back, everybody. 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
3: Hello.
2: Hello, everybody. And we're talking about summertime tonight and some of our favorites. And you heard Foreigner, Rochester's own Lou Gramm.
3: Lou Gramm.
2: So this is how I used to, when I was working with Lou, every time he'd walk into a room when we were having a meeting, I'd go, Lou. He's like, hi, Tamara.
3: Yeah, this is why his hair is no longer curly. Took all the curly out of his hair.
2: I straightened it, and I made it gray.
3: And you made it gray, yeah.
2: Yeah, I used to do that to him all the
3: Louis
2: time.
3: Louis Andrew Grammatica,
2: yeah.
3: Rochester's own. He was part of Black Sheep back in the day. Whenever I hear a Foreigner song, all I can think about is Lou Gramm. And I was a little too young to go see the prior band, you know, Black Sheep, but they were always playing down at the Penny Arcade. I've been hearing things about Penny Arcade, and I'm thinking, really, are there that many games for a penny, you know, still going on at the Penny Arcade? I had no idea. Well, I'm 12, 13, you know,
2: oh, okay.
3: A little too young.
2: All right.
3: And by the time that I was able to go to the Penny
2: Arcade.
3: When
2: you were 14?
3: Probably 16, yeah. I was, I can't even say that I was tall for my age. I wasn't. But, you know, back then.
2: You're about how tall you are now.
3: Yeah, basically. You know, 5 foot nothing. But back then, it was a little looser. You know, if you were cool, if you didn't act like an idiot, you got in because you knew the bouncer who was probably only 2 years older than you anyway.
2: Right.
3: And, but by the time he had graduated to Foreigner,
2: you know,
3: he wasn't playing Rochester anymore.
2: Yeah.
3: But Summertime and the Penny Arcade, I remember seeing some great bands there.
2: Mm-hmm.
3: Oh, geez, Ken Sullivan there. They were fantastic owners there. They did that for a long time. I remember seeing...
2: Greg was awesome.
3: Greg was awesome. I remember seeing a band called Crack the Sky.
2: I've heard of them.
3: Yep. They're huge in Baltimore. They're from the Mid-Atlantic region. And they had some cool hits, you know, with the indie crowds, and never really crossed over to anything big. But I remember in the summertime they came. They used to come around quite often, and they were, you know, they were like the good rats. You could see them almost, you know, every other weekend they seemed to come in. So I remember I got there early, and, you know, once again, as long as you didn't act like a jerk, you could almost do anything. And I'm sitting on one of the amps. Okay, this big, heavy Marshall amp that, you know, couldn't topple over with 10 guys. So I'm sitting on it during sound check, and I'm just talking, and everything's cool. Well, I'm assuming an hour later when the band comes out that they're going to push me off. And I am literally almost on the stage. I look like a stagehand, and I'm on this speaker. And the bass player keeps looking over at me, and I'm thinking any minute he's going to hit me with his, you know, with his guitar. And he just smiled. He's just, you know, nodding and smiling because I'm really getting off on the music. And I didn't get bothered for the whole time. And I just remember that was one of the cool moments about, you know, being down at Charlotte, you know, at the legendary Penny Arcade, you know, listening to music. And, you know, as long as you're not a jerk, a lot of times.
2: Yeah, they would let you.
3: Yeah.
2: They'd let you in. It depended on, you know, a whole lot of factors. But the major one being if you were going to be a jerk or not.
3: Yeah.
2: You know, so, you know, if you knew somebody or whatever, snuck in the back, you know.
3: I guess one of the best things about kind of being poor is that you couldn't pay to get drunk, you know. You had to pace yourself. You had to nurse that beer to make it look like you had one at all times.
2: Right.
3: When it was the one you walked in on, you know.
2: Right.
3: And you held the glass so that it wouldn't get too warm. But I just remember that as long as you didn't act like a jerk, you got away with murder almost. So.
2: Yeah.
3: But it was a good time. I mean, I don't think there's anything that's quite replaced
2: No, nothing.
3: The Penny Arcade in terms of, you
2: couldn't.
3: The glamour and
2: the,
3: our own CBGBs, let's say.
2: Basically.
3: Yeah.
2: Yeah. And, yeah, I remember when Mariah would play down there.
3: Right.
2: And they would draw all the crowds. And you'd have the crowd going all the way down the street and around the corner, around Beach Avenue there. And at one time, we had too many people.
3: Mm-hmm.
2: So we would walk people out the back.
3: Mm-hmm.
2: And hide them. Like, we put them, we're like, just stay right here, we'll be right back. And we'll close the door on them, right? So they're out in the loading dock. And they're like, what is going on?
3: Yeah.
2: Like, a friend of mine came to see the band. I'm like, I got a very special seat for you.
3: Yeah.
2: Like, right here. What are you doing? I will be right back. And I'm like, the fire marshal's coming.
3: Yeah.
2: We have to,
3: yeah.
2: You know. And so they came and they, you know, did their thing, whatever. And then we opened back up and people would go in and out. Out the back, and you know, that was the backstage area. I remember some girls would be like, oh, we want to get backstage, and you know, we would have the line taped, right?
3: Mm-hmm.
2: Like, we'd have scotch, or not scotch, the masking tape,
3: right?
2: And you know, they're talking to me because I'm on the other side of the line because I'm backstage.
3: Yeah, that's right.
2: Because I'm with the band. And they're like, we want to get backstage. How did you get backstage? And I'm like, see that line? They're like, yeah. I go ahead and put your foot over it. And they put their foot over. I go, now you're backstage.
3: That's
2: like,
3: it.
2: Oh, and they got all excited. And the singer, Mick, would look at me. He's like, what are you doing? I'm like, nothing. And he's like, why? Why do you do this to our fans? I'm like, because I can.
3: This is how we don't get groupies. Come on, Tamara. We need groupies.
2: Not when their women were around you, did not. Because those girls were, I had to have a talk with them one time. It was like a relay race with those girls one time.
3: Mm-hmm.
2: You know, it was ridiculous. I'm like, well, when the one girl went out and threatened one of the girls who was making googly eyes at her boyfriend,
3: mm-hmm.
2: when she did that, she came back. She was, I told her, but, and I'm like, okay, that's it. Everybody yeah. backstage. I'm like, I can't. I go, you see that little teeny tiny ring on your finger?
3: Mm-hmm.
2: If you want a bigger one, I need them up front making googly eyes at your boyfriend.
3: Right.
2: That's
3: right.
2: How this works.
3: That's how it works.
2: So but yeah, it's summertime always brings out. Remember, you probably remember this, the Bucks concert down at Charlotte Beach.
3: It was
2: the
3: huge.
2: Infamous Bucks concert.
3: Where they have like 20,000 people.
2: Yeah, they had like 25,000. Everybody planned for 5.
3: Yep.
2: They got permits for 5. They talked to the police for 5. They had security for 5,000.
3: And tickets were how much?
2: Free.
3: Buckus, right.
2: And everybody had access to get down to Charlotte.
3: Yep.
2: Everybody went to Charlotte, and Bucks was a huge band.
3: Mm-hmm.
2: But even the band had no idea that they would do 25,000
3: yeah.
2: people. They had no idea.
3: No idea.
2: None. And they thought 5,000 was going to be good because that's a good crowd for an outdoor show.
3: Sure.
2: For a local band.
3: Yeah.
2: And when they came out on stage, when they were ready and they started seeing all the people, they're like, oh my, look at all of this.
3: Like, yeah, it's like a European tour. You know, you
2: yeah.
3: you go in Europe for these festivals and you're easily drawing, you know, 25,000-30,000 people.
2: Oh, absolutely.
3: And they do it right. I know, you know, King Buffalo's from Rochester, and they draw much better over in Europe than they do in the States. In the States, they're doing very well in bigger clubs like in Buffalo, Electric. There's a couple places, you know, Ironworks in there. But they don't draw as big as they do in Europe. And for some reason, European crowds are just crazy.
2: They always,
3: yeah.
2: they've done that a lot, where you would go and do, it would be like, like a back door.
3: Mm-hmm.
2: Europe was a back door. We used to do that with the bands too. We would talk about maybe sending them to Europe to, you know, but we needed them to be at a certain level.
3: Yeah.
2: Because if they weren't at a certain level, they couldn't do anything in Europe either.
3: Nobody
2: it wasn't a magic
3: anymore.
2: It wasn't necessarily the magic pill that the
3: yeah.
2: band was hoping for.
3: Yeah.
2: We knew as management, we knew that you have to be at a certain level. And that's what we tried to build for them, but usually our bands would implode because they get so excited about everything we could do for them in the
3: yeah.
2: future.
3: Mm-hmm.
2: I'm like, I need you to focus on today.
3: No, right.
2: But they did not. So speaking of Bucks, I was just trying to find, because I used to have a lot of Bucks on my flash drive. Mm-hmm. But I'm not seeing it anymore. So.
3: Flash floods take care of Buck's digital downloads, apparently.
2: No, I think what happened was I cleaned it off so that I was cleaning it up.
3: Mm-hmm.
2: And, so it just wasn't, it's just not, they're not on here.
3: They're not on there.
2: But
3: that's too bad.
2: Yeah, no kidding. You're not wrong. But anyway, I've got Jam Band Man on here. I have your shows on my flash drive. What is that?
3: That's how popular I've become. Now, come on. I mean, if it's on your flash drive, that means it's very popular.
2: You are so full of crap.
3: You were so looking forward to hearing 15-minute jam songs from Goose.
2: No.
3: All day long, every day.
2: No.
3: No?
2: No, no. Sorry. Sorry, dude. I can find it, but I'll find a Buck song and play it. But I'll play it later.
3: Okay.
2: So, but summertime in the city in Rochester was always a time for outdoor concerts.
3: Mm-hmm.
2: You had Silver Stadium
3: mm-hmm.
2: back in the day,
3: Norton Street,
2: and you had what other good venues? Well, the beach, but Ellison Park. They started the 10 Ugly Men Festival started that.
3: Yep.
2: And then they started having the concerts in the park during lunch hours.
3: Near Jiva.
2: Yep. And now
3: Upper Falls.
2: Now
3: and
2: it's
3: they had
2: on,
3: Upper Falls.
2: Yep. On those. And, you know, and so those have changed and grown and turned into bigger things and better things. You know, now you got the Jazz Fest.
3: Yep. International Jazz Fest.
2: Of course.
3: Yeah.
2: Well, that's how you bring people. So we were driving down East Main the other night, and Jim saw Gladys Knight.
3: Oh, okay.
2: You know, her poster up there. And he's like, ooh, Gladys Knight, we should go see her. I'm like, well, you missed her. I go, that was Jazz Fest. He was like, oh.
3: He didn't know?
2: I didn't know. Dude, I don't really pay attention to Jazz Fest.
3: Right.
2: I should because it is a good time, but I don't like people. And I don't like lots of people anymore. I went to Journey and sat in the 300 section, so I didn't have to be on the floor with people sweating on me and pushing on me because I don't care anymore.
3: Right. Well, the Jazz Fest, the one good thing about it is it really does bring our community together.
2: It does.
3: I see people from all walks of life, from all different persuasions and from all different political, spectrum. All coming together in Gibbs Street, watching the high school jazz bands come together.
2: Well, plus, I get irritated not finding a place to park.
3: Oh, yeah.
2: Because you got to get down there early.
3: You got to get down there.
2: And if you want, the VIP treatment, you got to pay for that. But there's a lot of free stuff that the Jazz Festival organizers make sure that there's a really good mix of free and paid and VIP. Everybody has their own kind of thing. So I keep thinking about wanting to go down, but then it's hot or I make up a, there's
3: some
2: people.
3: Excuse.
2: Yeah, there's people out there. If I could go to the Jazz Fest with nobody around, that would be great.
3: Yeah. Well, then you go to the lesser acts that nobody's ever heard of, the Icelandic duo Ugolf and Ugor.
2: And Bjork.
3: Yeah, Bjork. And they're playing the beer. And, you go to those, there's probably 10, 11 people.
2: And then I'll be bored.
3: And then you'll be bored, right.
2: Because it's always something with me.
3: Well, I'll tell you what, if you don't like crowds but you'd like to go see it, Parcel 5 is your jam.
2: Mm.
3: Because except for, Trombone Shorty.
2: Okay.
3: Who for some reason brings out tens of thousands of people.
2: Because he's awesome.
3: He's good and everything like that. He's okay. Now, I will say this, that there's certain, when I see it, you can sit all the way to the back, almost right there on Main Street, and still hear it and still see, and it's still a good time. And you don't have to hardly interact. There's so much room at Parcel 5 that you could definitely, and if you're smart, you bring your own chairs. You get there early, you set up, and bring
2: an umbrella.
3: Go over to
2: Mercantile on Main, get something to eat.
3: Yep, there's all kinds of places. I do know this, that one of the coolest things I saw is people were almost like parasols. Because there's no shade at all in Parcel 5. So if you've got...
2: No, they tore it down.
3: I know. They tore down all the big buildings. And, you know, if you're smart and you get one of these umbrellas, it really does cut the shade and cuts the heat. Yep.
2: I've seen people walk around with them. Mm-hmm. I never thought that they really would do much of anything, but...
3: Yep.
2: If they do.
3: It's just enough to get a little bit of shade, and it's a little something.
2: Yeah.
3: Yep.
2: Well, all right. Well, mm-hmm. We might, you know.
3: Next year.
2: Maybe we'll do next year.
3: Next year, I think Rock Voices will do an expose into...
2: An expose.
3: Into the Jazz Fest. We'll get deep down. We'll get all the secrets.
2: We'll call Greg Smith and get tickets.
3: There you go. I think we'll work on it. Mark Iacone is a personal friend, I hope.
2: Well, hey, Mark. We love you, Mark.
3: Yeah.
2: And we love you, Greg.
3: All right.
2: You know, whatever. And... So now what do you think we should play? I've got music from all genres. Should we go back to like the summer of love almost?
3: 1967?
2: In the 60s? Yeah, there's some you gave me, and then something that I know my mom used to like, and that
3: kind of
2: stuff.
3: Why don't we surprise our listeners with the Tamara selection?
2: The Tamara selections, wow. Okay.
3: Just spin the dial.
2: Spin the dial. Click.

0: airplanes and everything, everybody.
1: Mamas and the papas from back in the day. It's funny how we went from good day sunshine to all the leaves are brown
0: yeah.
1: and the skies are gray. Impending forlorn fall, it's too early to tell.
0: It is. All the weather's changing so fast, and it's just been a very wet summer.
1: We've had a couple of good stretches there.
0: But when
1: we get the rain, we get the rain.
0: Yeah, it's been more rainy than I remember. Like, mm-hmm. I remember having maybe lots of days of rain, but not the downpours that we've had. Mm-hmm. So, but I played that because it was in that vein of your Beatles, mm-hmm. right? And it was a favorite song of my mom's. And we would, every time we would drive around and basically from our house to my grandmother's house, and she loved that song whenever it came on the radio got turned up, mm-hmm. you know, just like when you're driving with the roof down now mm-hmm. and your T-Bird or your Mustang. Did you ever have one of those muscle cars?
1: I had a 71 Nova, but it was no muscle car. It could have easily been turned into one.
0: Sure.
1: But no, I never had a muscle car.
0: No.
1: Nothing big.
0: No.
1: I was never really built on speed. I wasn't much of a wrencher. Mm. You know, I didn't know how to fix them. My dad wasn't really much of a wrencher, although I got a funny summertime story about my father in a car. We always had beaters. You know, there was five kids and my parents, there were mm-hmm. seven of us, and money was always tight. So the cars that he would get would be used, I'm pretty mm-hmm. sure. And for some reason, he had, I think it was a 63 Falcon.
0: Mm.
1: All right. Four-door, white, about the most bland car you could. I was embarrassed to get in it. It was that bland from Ford back in the day. But it was a car. And one day, and because back in the day, those things were all in carburetors. And so you needed to tune up a car every year because they would fall up, you know, especially those cars. So I remember him and my father in the summertime, okay, with his friend Frank Cervola from down the street. And they're underneath there, and they're trying to start it. For some reason, he couldn't get the timing right. They've replaced the plugs, you know, and I'm really looking. This is exciting. It's in our driveway. And we lived on a dead-end street, so, you know, kids are playing. It's summertime, And I remember he's, you know, trying to start it. And so Frank was pouring, he was spraying like lighter fluid or something in the carburetor.
0: Fluid.
1: I don't know what it was.
0: It was probably carbureted.
1: It was something, you know, to try to get the
0: it wasn't lighter fluid.
1: All right. Well, it could have been because he's tried to start. Finally, it just poof, and all of a sudden, we got a fire.
0: Oh, my.
1: Under the hood, from the carburetor, it's on fire.
0: Oh, wow.
1: Now, the 64-year-old in me knows at that moment that all it is there was a spark, and it's the stuff that he had sprayed.
0: He's just burning
1: and
0: off.
1: And it's just going to burn off. However, the 8-year-old in me was, like, screaming like a little banshee, and I'm thinking the world's going to blow up. You know, the car's going to blow up because, you know. And the whole street suddenly was, like, we were the center of attention. And this fire now, it not only is it going, but Frank goes, we got to get this out because it could burn the wires. There's a lot of, you know,
0: electric.
1: Suddenly a guy comes down from the street that worked for RG&E with a fire extinguisher. Somebody had called the fire department, and they were just around the corner, and we could hear the fire engines coming, and he's putting this thing out. There's smoke everywhere, and suddenly we got a crowd, not quite as big as Buck's, but it was big enough. And it was like chaos, and it's summertime, and everybody's just, you know, we never thought about getting the hose, which is probably a good thing. So
0: water and electric, you don't do
1: that. It doesn't mix. So the fire department comes down. They see that it's put out. About a half hour goes by. Finally, the crowd kind of dissipates. And there's my father and Frank, and they're just looking at the car. And I'm like, now he's got to throw it away, right? My 8-year-old brain says, it was on fire. It has to, goodbye.
0: Fire damage.
1: Goodbye. Bad car. Boring, bad car. And my father gets in there. Frank goes, give it a shot. Doesn't the stupid thing start right up? Because it was no longer flooded.
0: So did you believe that you, from that time forward, did you believe that you had to set a car on fire before it would start?
1: I believe that you no longer buy a 63 Falcon for one.
0: Oh, okay.
1: If you want to drive. Yeah.
0: So there's that.
1: No, what I learned from it was that, you know, from out of chaos, and the moment, it was the funniest moment that I can remember. My father and Frank were doubled over in laughter. And I, you know, at the time I thought it was funny that they're laughing. Now I see the humor in it. It's that here it is for all they're trying to really be diligent and doing the right thing. And, you know, there's no, you know, there was no YouTube university at that time. They're
0: no,
1: just,
0: you,
1: know, going
0: you
1: off
0: learned by trial and error back
1: well,
0: in those days.
1: Let me tell you, they were guilty.
0: They were guilty of that trial and error.
1: Yeah, they were guilty of sin for not knowing what the heck they were doing, but yet it all worked out.
0: But you know what? That's how people worked on cars. You blew stuff up. Mm-hmm. That is just what happened.
1: Yeah.
0: You know, so.
1: But that's a summertime memory that I have.
0: So your parents were laughing at you?
1: No, they weren't laughing at me. They were laughing at the situation.
0: Were they trying to calm you and comfort you?
1: Look. I grew up in the 60s.
0: Okay,
1: they,
0: right.
1: They barely knew my name. They
0: right.
1: never knew where we were. There was like five of us. If only four came for dinner, that meant somebody got an extra piece of chicken. Okay?
0: Right, exactly. And they weren't even concerned about that.
1: We weren't seat belted in.
0: Nope.
1: There was carcinogens in the car with all the windows up. Come on, it was the 60s.
0: Yeah, I figured, but I didn't know how, you know, parents still had different parenting styles back then, but yeah, pretty much because so when we come back, we have to do top of the hour.
1: Okay.
0: And when we come back, I'll have a story about what my parents did to us while we were on vacation.
1: Okay.
0: Okay. So
1: stay tuned.
0: Think. All right. Here we go.

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0: Tune in every Tuesday from 3 to 5 for Turntable Tuesday with me, Tom. That's right, Turntable Tuesday with Tom, where I pull a record from my record collection and we listen to it. Yeah, the actual record. Remember back in the day when you used to listen to records with your friends? 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
4: And welcome back.
5: Was that Bucks?
4: Yes.
5: Did you play a Bucks song?
4: I did play a Bucks song. Very good.
5: Oh, my God. All of a sudden, I was 19 years old again. It's 1981.
4: Wow. 1981 and you were 19?
5: I don't know. Maybe the math's a little off. But
4: wow.
5: It was a long time ago.
4: It was a long time ago because I was only like 12.
5: Yeah, 1980, I was 18. So, yeah.
4: Yeah, 81 would you be 19.
5: Yep,
4: 18 plus
5: old.
4: 1 is 19.
5: That's all.
4: East High math. It
5: East
4: still
5: High
4: works, right?
5: I'm just trying to remember, you know, Bucks was kind of a big deal around Rochester.
4: Yeah, Bucks is who got me started in the music business because that's how I started sending out my letters to all the recording studios because we used to have a crap ton of them in Rochester. Mm-hmm. I'm sure we still have a bunch of them because of the way that you can record now.
5: Yes.
4: But we had full-on recording studios. Mm-hmm. You know, we had PCI recording studios. We had Mirror Records, Mirror Recording Studios at the House Guitars. We had... where did Metallica record? They recorded somewhere over on Dewey Avenue, but I can't remember.
5: Yeah.
4: I can't remember the name, but we had a ton of them. We had like 25 of them maybe.
5: Mm-hmm.
4: And but it was because I was enamored with this album. I wanted to see the magic of a recording session. And then I did get to see eventually because my bands would record and I was like, that I'm bored. And Bruce is like, that's too bad because we have a session.
5: That's right. We
4: and
5: booked
4: you,
5: it.
4: You can't leave. And I'm like, well, I'm just the trainee. I'm just the mentee. He's like, this is how you learn, girlfriend.
5: Yeah, we're going to do 6 hours of a bass line.
4: Yeah.
5: Yes.
4: Oh, those are
5: right.
4: fun. Those are fun. Let me tell you what. But anyway, so speaking of family memories.
5: Yes.
4: Right?
5: You had a story.
4: I have a story.
5: You kept this all in suspense.
4: Yes, you guys are not going to believe this. But again, growing up in the 70s,
5: mm-hmm.
4: right, in the 80s, and my parents were just like yours, go mm-hmm. out, play, don't come home till the, you know,
5: street
4: although 6 o'clock, we had to be home. We had to take a break, come home for dinner, and then we could go until the streetlights came
5: right.
4: on. But my parents didn't know where we were.
5: No.
4: They had nothing. So we go on vacation, and... we went up to Six Lake,
5: mm-hmm.
4: up in the Adirondacks, like I said, it's my playground. And my dad told me and my cousins, and because this was a real family vacation. We had my cousins, some of my aunts and uncles, my brothers, everybody. And he told us, kids, we are out of food.
5: Okay.
4: Now, we're 10. We're out of food, and guess who has to fix that? And we're looking at him, you know, our eyes are really big, like we're going to starve to death, and we're going to die on this mountain, no one's going to find us. And he's like, yep, we're out of food, and you guys need to go find us some food. And I'm like, what? I go, how are we going to feed them? You're going to learn to hunt, and you're going to learn today.
5: Oh, wow.
4: And I'm like, we have to hunt? He's like, yep. And you're going to hunt these little chickens. They're like little, they're like almost like a pheasant.
5: Cornish game hens.
4: Yeah, they're kind of like Cornish game hens.
5: Okay.
4: He said they're called snipe. And they live right behind us. We have a whole bunch of them on this hill that's behind our camp. And I'm like, snipe, I didn't see no snipe. We saw nothing. Like, we saw fish.
5: Mm-hmm.
4: I saw squirrels, and we saw a chipmunk. We saw bears.
5: They're all cousins of the snipe.
4: All, yeah. The bear is a distant cousin of the snipe, right?
5: Right?
4: So we go into the bear-infested woods with our paper bags, and our flashlights, because he said you have to hold the flashlight on the bag because they are attracted. They're like moths. Mm-hmm. And I'm like, oh, so we Cornish game hen moths we have. So because they're special Adirondack, New York State Cornish game hens. And he's like, so they're going to go towards the light. I'm like, okay. And me, I believe my dad, right? Because my dad would never lie to me. And no, this is serious. We're out of food, people. Because we still had, like, you know, 5 days left.
5: Yeah.
4: I was like, what are we going to do? Because I'm not eating the fish that come from that lake. That's not happening.
5: Snipe is good.
4: Snipe was good. Tastes like chicken.
5: Mm-hmm.
4: So we go into the woods. It's dark. And he's like, okay, everybody's got to kind of be near a tree, and you got to do this, you got to do that. And I'm like, wow, this is a lot for hunting. I don't like hunting.
5: Mm-hmm.
4: That's why I decided I didn't like hunting. Mm-hmm. I was like, this is not for me. So we open up our bag, and these things start going by us, rolling by us, because we can hear them coming down the, here comes one.
5: Oh.
4: Hey, watch out. Hey, Paul, this one's over by you. Whoa, Tammy, watch out. Yeah. This is coming right at you. And I'm like, whoa. You know, come to find out when we were older,
5: mm-hmm.
4: they said, now you can, I'll tell you the truth about the snipes. There are no snipes. There's no such thing as a snipe. There's nothing. And we were throwing boulders at you. So they would find the biggest rocks. And my uncle and my father, one uncle was down below with us kids mm-hmm. to make sure we didn't get hit.
5: Yeah,
4: or if we got hit, he had the Band-Aids in the back teen. And, you know, because mind you, in Old Forge, there is no medical.
5: No.
4: You are an hour and a half away from Utica.
5: Yeah.
4: That's your medical center.
5: Mm-hmm.
4: So they had the Band-Aids in the back teen on standby. My mother, my aunts, and my grandmother are sitting in, like, watching a movie, and they're laughing. Yeah. And us kids are like, oh, da, da, da, let's catch a snipe. And so he's like, yeah. And I'm like, you threw rocks at us? And my dad's like, oh, not just rocks. Let me show you.
5: Oh, my God.
4: I was like, wow.
5: Oh, yeah. And that was the day you learned all about PTSD.
4: Yes. So we're all relatively well-adjusted adults.
5: Now, something like that. Now, did you ever think, well, now that I'm a parent, are you going to pass along the tradition?
4: I would love to, but I'm not sure that my son would allow us to throw. Actually, this might not even be Ben. Ben might be okay mm-hmm. with it.
5: Yeah.
4: Because he knows.
5: There's always
4: Jim, on the other hand, mm-hmm. Grandpa might not let Grandma.
5: I see.
4: He would probably say, I think there's a lot other better traditions that Grandma could enforce than throwing mm-hmm. rocks at our granddaughter, don't you think? And I'd be like,
5: What about a pine cone? A nice, hefty, full-blooded pine cone sent definitely a few yards away, but enough to make a noise.
4: You've
5: got to be very, very quiet.
4: No.
5: Those wascally snipe.
4: Mm.
5: No.
4: It doesn't have quite the impact as a rock.
5: You've guessed it,
4: you know, and, you know, where we go now, there's really not a hill.
5: Yeah.
4: Other than putting her in the middle of the street.
5: No.
4: You know, and I mean, it's the driveway. It's not really the street. But, mm-hmm. you know, if people come over the top of the hill, they, you know.
5: It's enough.
4: It probably would not be a good idea.
5: Well, it's that's a pretty interesting story.
4: Yeah.
5: Terrorized by parents. And and obviously they had the armchairs sitting there and all the ladies are watching.
4: And they're all okay with it.
5: Yeah.
4: You know, because my dad, Captain Army Ranger, let's teach the kids how to hunt.
5: That's a precious story.
4: Yeah.
5: That's really good.
4: It's precious. All
5: right.
4: Let me tell you what.
5: Story.
4: Yeah. Very summertime. So, but yeah.
5: Did they ever do the ghost stories? Like,
4: no.
5: You know, up in the Adirondacks?
4: Dude, how do we... The ghost stories? They just got rocks thrown at us. Ghost stories. There are no traditional anything up there when we go on vacation. I mean, now when we go on vacation, and we bring fireworks. Our friends bring fireworks, and we set a canoe or a kayak on fire. Well, not quite. It burned a hole because Spark came down and burned a hole. And it was his father-in-law's kayak.
5: Mm.
4: And his father, he's an attorney, Paul. And his father-in-law is a judge. So,
5: did you have an executioner as well?
4: No, but we had a tribunal because we're the OGs. And so me and Tony and Mike sat, and we were the OGs, and we sat in judgment of Paul. And so Paul owed me a bottle of raspberry vodka is how I take my legal payments.
5: That's,
4: so, you know.
5: That's it, retribution. One shot at a time.
4: Yeah. I'm like, come on, I'll get you off. I'll get the judge to, like,
5: go easy.
4: Move a different for a change of venue, and, you know.
5: That's great.
4: So, but yeah, that's the kind of stuff we do up there now.
5: No, that's great. Now, when you go up, it's still your happy place, the Adirondacks.
4: Yes, yeah.
5: You bring up your music? Do you,
4: yeah.
5: Is there music played all the time?
4: Always, and it's always 80s music.
5: 80s.
4: Yep.
5: Okay.
4: Yeah, my friends, he has to bring an extra car battery.
5: Okay.
4: Because he runs his car battery to play the radio on Sirius XM.
5: Oh.
4: Because he always forgets his password to Spotify, so we can't use the Bluetooth. So we have to use.
5: Oh,
4: I'm like, Mike,
5: goodness.
4: Why is your door always open? And he's like, because that's how we're listening to the radio. I'm like, are we really listening to Sirius XM? And he's like, yep. And I'm like, do you have a new battery?
5: With the battery on the car.
4: Yeah, he just brings a new one.
5: Oh, my God.
4: You know, this is how we vacation, Tim. We'll just go buy another one.
5: Okay. All right.
4: Come on.
5: Liquor's quicker, I guess.
4: Hey, let me tell you what. Those boys up there, they know how to drink.
5: Mm-hmm.
4: And it's a sight to behold, let me tell you what. Just watching them.
5: Mm-hmm.
4: Like, most of us don't even drink anymore, at least not like that,
5: right?
4: You know, and we just watch them, and, you know, then we watch the drama unfold.
5: Yeah,
4: and
5: absolutely.
4: But the best part about knowing someone for that long, for 40 or 50 years, is knowing when the drama is about to turn up,
5: mm-hmm.
4: because you can see that lever going up and up and up and up and up, and you're like, oh, time for me to go.
5: That's right.
4: Oh, look, I got to go check out the ducks down at the dock.
5: That's where the snipe hangs.
4: Yeah, no kidding. He, in fact, I'll tell you another story about the Adirondacks.
5: Okay.
4: We told Mike that he needed to get dinner for us, that we felt like having duck.
5: Oh, okay.
4: And I said, why don't you get some fresh duck? Mm-hmm. Because we had ducks all over the lake.
5: Yeah.
4: So there was a duck right by the dock.
5: Mm-hmm.
4: And he jumped in. And he got the duck, and he yanked it underwater, and then he learned that ducks have talons. We did not know this. So that was the summer that we learned something new.
5: Oh, duck anatomy.
4: Yep.
5: I like that.
4: He was like, why did none of you tell me ducks had talons? And we're like, well, they got webbed feet. And he's like, they have talons.
5: Yeah.
4: I was like, oh. That's
5: their talent, that they have talents and know how to use them.
4: That's right.
5: He went all Bruce Lee on them.
4: So apparently the duck did not want to be dinner.
5: No.
4: Didn't want to come to dinner.
5: No.
4: Didn't want to be invited. And so, yeah.
5: I remember being in, I was cooking. One of my first jobs was as a cook, chef, whatever you want to call it. End of the Rainbow Restaurants.
4: Oh, I remember.
5: Yep.
4: End of the Rainbow.
5: Yep, back there in 1980, 81, I was cooking over there. And Friday nights was our busiest nights.
4: Yeah.
5: And we you know, the bar was 8 deep, and we were cooking everything from chicken wings to lobster tail. Okay, so we ran the whole gamut. It was a big menu. And Friday nights was our crazy night, mostly fish fries and stuff like that. And for whatever reason, management decided to try this new waitress that night. Okay, she had been trained, had one day under her belt. Now it's a Friday night. Throw her right in.
4: Why not?
5: She was cute as a button. Really nice. And we hated to do this, but you have to do this. You have to
4: break them in. Well, she got to
5: learn. She's got to learn. So she's like 8 tables deep. We got all the tickets are up. I mean, we're going crazy. The bar is crazy. The music's loud. And we ask her to come. And I can't remember her name, so I'll just say Cindy. So I said, hey, Cindy, come here. I says, can you go to the bar? And I handed her an empty pan. And I says, you got to go to the bar and ask them for a bucket of steam for the rice. We're out of rice. Okay, yeah, sure, you know. So she goes, and now we had a radio in the kitchen. We turned it down. And we hear her going, a bucket of steam for the kitchen. We need a bucket of steam. The place went quiet and then erupted with laughter. And because we had played her, right? And so she came back into the kitchen swinging this pot at us because we had made her all embarrassed.
4: Nice job.
5: Oh, God. It was just, I mean, to have heard that this, you know, the place was going crazy, and then it's like dead silence while she's trying to get a bucket of steam from the bartender, and then it erupts with laughter and everything. Yeah, she was pretty mortified, but that was our snipe story.
4: Yeah, well,
5: a bucket of steam.
4: We used to do that to the new guys at the nuclear plant. We used to send them to the tool shed for sky hooks.
5: Really? You mean a comma?
4: I'm like, you need to go to the tool shed. And so, like, I wrote the travelers, right? So I could list all the tools that they needed. Mm-hmm. And I always made one extra page because I knew that the guys were gonna do this. So they come by and they're like, look, this guy's a jerk, and he's new.
5: He's not going to make it.
4: We need a sky hook, and we need him to go in and get air samples.
5: Oh.
4: And I'm like, okay. So I wrote that, and I gave it to him. I go, here's the update. I gave them the real traveler, because that's a federal document. I gave him the real traveler, and I said, oh, wait, here's that updated change you wanted, Barrett.
5: The addendum.
4: Yeah, the addendum. He's like, oh, okay, great, thanks. So he's like, what did they say? He was like, oh, okay. All right, so the first thing I need you to do is go to the tool shed and tell them that you want a skyhook. And he was like, and it's, what number is that, Tam? And I said, 12. You need a number 12 skyhook. Okay. So then they go and they ask for this. And the guys at the tool shed know that our company is doing this. Mm-hmm. So they come to the tool shed and they say, I need skyhook 12, a number 12 skyhook. And the guys that work in the tool shed, which one of them was my uncle, said, did you talk to a Tammy by any chance? And he's like, yeah, she gave us this new addendum for this valve we got to fix. He's like, okay, well, your skyhook does not exist. And so just go and assemble your men and materials, your other materials.
5: Yeah.
4: So he gets to the valve and they say, well, oh, whatever. He's like, but now what I need you to do is I need you to dress out because it's a rad area. Mm-hmm. I need you to dress out and I need you to go in with these empty milk cartons and I need air samples before we get all the guys dressed out and go in to fix this valve. So the guy's like, oh, okay. So he goes in and he dresses out. Mm-hmm. And he goes in, and we're like, you just need to spin around like three times. So Barry's like, now this is before you can't take pictures, you can't nothing.
5: Yeah.
4: But he comes back after they fix the valve. He's like, you should have seen it. I'm like, I wish I could have. He's like, yeah. He's like, he's in there, like a whirly bird, and comes out with the, which of course you can't touch.
5: No.
4: Because it's got radiation on it.
5: Absolutely. You know, a pristine radiation milk carton is something to behold.
4: So we're like, you got to put it, you got to throw it away. And so that went in the high rad bag, you know, and the techs that have to, you know, they have this little machine that go click, click, click, click, click, click, click, you know.
5: Yep.
4: And, you know, they always roll their eyes
5: Geiger
4: at us
5: counter.
4: And start. Yeah, the Geiger counters. Mm-hmm. And they're like, why do you people do this? Really, because we need to entertain ourselves. Shutdown is hard work.
5: This is why we can't hire good people. This is why.
4: This is why I can't hold a job.
5: That's right.
4: You know, because I get all of this, and now you guys all know.
5: Not enough sky hooks in the world to keep Tammy employed. Yeah.
4: Yeah. I don't know. So anyway. Those are some of our stories. You can't hear all of them.
5: No,
4: of course,
5: no.
4: You know, but anyway, let's see. What else did I get today? Oh, no. Oh, I know what I wanted to play.
5: Okay.
4: You managed to find one of my most favorite songs ever. Sure. And Bruce likes this band, too.
5: Okay.
4: So when I saw it, I'm like, oh, we definitely got to play it.
5: Awesome.
4: So I don't know if any of you have heard of this band. It's this band called Electric Light Orchestra. And so, yeah, I'm going to play Mr. Blue Sky because we need some blue sky, right?
5: For summer.
4: Yeah, for summer. That's like the best time. Best and time. Because it is going to rain again, people.
5: I hear tomorrow's.
4: You know, tomorrow's going to be bad, but today's not that day.
5: Today
4: we have Mr. Blue Sky.
5: Perfect.

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1: Yahoo!
0: And that was the Beach Boys with Al Jardine, who was inducted probably about 10 years ago into the Rochester Music Hall of Fame.
1: That's right. He's right from Rochester, New York.
0: Rondaquit, Somerville.
1: Mm-hmm. Somerville.
0: Yeah, when he was here for that induction ceremony, they took him back to his old neighborhood and his old house. And
1: I think they ran a video of that, right?
0: I think so.
1: I think I saw that. Yeah, where he was visiting some of the places that he grew up with.
0: Which is
1: really cool. I mean, you get a guy from the East Coast to be with a huge band from the West Coast. Maybe he was a cousin or something like that.
0: No, he moved out there.
1: I
0: forget how he met up with them, but he did move to California, and then he met them. He joined the band. The rest is history, and here we are.
1: Their voices, the harmonies so he had to be that, one part of the, missing piece of the puzzle there. But we got to talking about summer, and, we're talking about things that we have done in the past and things... What looks like for Tamara coming in the future?
0: The future.
1: What do you got coming up for the rest of the summer?
0: So I plan to obviously go to my happy place.
1: Mm-hmm.
0: But also I'm looking forward to catching Sydney Irving in Syracuse because she plays a lot of those shows that are solo shows. So she is, I don't have dates yet. We'll see if we can't put them on the page.
1: Yep.
0: but I am gonna try to go see a couple of those shows, and she is playing in Utica and on the 15th of August. I know that, so we're gonna go see that show.
1: And
0: the Lee Lucas Memorial Motorcycle Run is happening also on August 15th over at the Damascus Shrine Center. And I'll be working car nights, Friday nights, so I'm doing that for the rest of the summer.
1: Those are really fun.
0: Yeah.
1: Yeah, there's nothing like a good car show. And I'll tell you what, I've been to car shows. It's hard to imagine a bigger car show anywhere in Rochester than the one at Damascus Shrine off of Bay Road in Webster, New York.
0: 979 Bay Road. People, come on out.
1: Unbelievable. And you got fish fries.
0: Fish fries.
1: Hot dogs, hamburgers.
0: Sausage.
1: Good music. The kids can
0: DJ Bobby Rocker.
1: DJ Bobby Rocker.
0: I keep asking him, are you going to play Bon Jovi? He says, no.
1: No.
0: That is not in the set list. I go, could I request it? He goes, you could, but it's not going to help you. So,
1: well, I mean, that one song, that the one that I like, the only song that I like by Bon Jovi.
0: Which is?
1: Oh, God, I'm blanking.
0: He's only got 40 years worth of songs.
1: Yeah, but there's only one song that's any good where he's running away from something and running to something.
0: It's not Runaway, is it?
1: No, I don't know what the heck it was. It was their big hit. It was the one that put them on the map.
0: You Give Love a Bad Name?
1: No, that's definitely not
0: Living
1: it.
0: Living on a Prayer?
1: You know what we got to do? We got to change the subject.
0: Okay.
1: All right, so you got Sydney Irving.
0: Yes, I got Sydney Irving.
1: You've got the car shows.
0: Yep.
1: And
0: Emerson, Lake & Palmer is
1: coming up in the fall.
0: I think September.
1: Yeah, we were looking for that. He will definitely be probably back to Xerox at
0: Innovation Square. Most likely, because that's where they've got all the AV for that. And if you haven't seen that with the video stuff that they put together, that is a very cool show.
1: To
0: see how they put that together. Have you seen that?
1: I saw some clips of it on YouTube. How they do it, because I had heard about these shows with holograms, like with Michael Jackson or with Elvis or with them. But there's musicians on the stage.
0: Yeah.
1: And that's what I wasn't aware of. I thought somehow there was going to be this ghostly image of fat Elvis out there and with Lays and, with his oversized sunglasses doing a Vegas act.
0: This is totally different. There's no holograms whatsoever.
1: No, it's all videos.
0: This is all video footage.
1: Mm-hmm.
0: Yep.
1: Yeah, well, I'm looking forward to that. Hopefully we could do it together.
0: Yeah.
1: I would really like to do that with our friend Carl Palmer.
0: Yes.
1: And and that'll be good. I've got the Jam Band Man is eagerly waiting a couple of shows that I'm going. Allison Krauss is coming this Saturday.
0: Okay.
1: I'm going with my good friend Kenny, who you know.
0: Super Bowl Kenny.
1: Super Bowl Kenny. Going with him for that. She is phenomenal. Now, I'm a jam band guy. Okay. Yeah. And she is kind of country to bluegrass.
0: Yeah.
1: She's
0: very talented.
1: She's very good. Yeah. Mm-hmm. As a fiddle player, you know, and she's easy on the eyes, obviously. But her band is the band that helped put the music together for Oh Brother, Where Art Thou? I eagerly await that every time I go to see her. I've seen her probably about 4 or 5 times now.
0: Oh, wow. Where is she going to be?
1: CMAC.
0: Oh, CMAC.
1: Yep.
0: Okay.
1: Yep, it's a good show at CMAC.
0: Are you guys under the shell?
1: We're definitely under the shell, yeah.
0: Are you front row?
1: Actually, to be honest, Kenny was the one who called me. He, you know, hey, what are you doing, blah, blah, blah. I says, on a Saturday in the summer, 8,000 different things. He goes, well, I got a

0: Friday nights.
1: Isn't Appetite for Voltage playing?
0: They
1: down
0: are
1: there?
0: Coming too. Yeah.
1: When are they playing? Do we know?
0: Not really sure. You know, it's so funny because you look at, you know, in Facebook and events, mm-hmm. and you want to see what's going on tomorrow, but they're showing stuff in December,
1: right?
0: And February 9th of 2018, 2028. But I know it's coming up.
1: Yeah, I'll have to talk to Chrissy.
0: Yeah, because I really would like to see.
1: I want to go see them because Key Ray's in that band.
0: Yeah, yeah.
1: So I want to go see Key Ray because that's the other thing that I used to love, that I really love about summer is Joe Brucato usually does a show. But I don't think he's doing one this year.
0: Yeah.
1: In the summer anyway. I don't know if it's going to be in his November,
0: mm-hmm.
1: you know, time frame that he usually likes to do.
0: Yeah.
1: But I'll have to talk to him and find out.
0: Well. Anytime you want. I got Joey's number, so we can find out.
1: Yeah.
0: But that's what I'm looking forward for my summer. Plus, I'm going to be definitely riding the bikes.
1: Mm-hmm.
0: I'm going to try to get into one of those poker runs or something like that.
1: Oh, yeah. Well, that's what the Lee Lucas ride is a poker run.
0: Yeah.
1: And they go 100 miles. They go through all different kinds of towns, and they only go to, like, four or five different bars and whatever.
0: You know, they're spaced out, you know,
1: 25
0: miles each, and then, but it's usually 50 miles out, 50 miles back.
1: Yeah.
0: So, you know, you're just making a big loop. But, you know, I'm looking forward to one of those. What I really want to do, I'm trying to get together with my buddies who ride. I want to make a Cooperstown run.
1: Oh, Jim might be up for that. Our friend lives in Cooperstown.
0: Really?
1: Tony.
0: Tony?
1: Yeah.
0: I would, maybe I'll talk to Jim because if my buddies can't do it, I really wanted to do it because I've got touring bikes now. I got two of them. And, you know, it's a shame. All I'm trying to do is find a place to ride. And those touring bikes are not really good for just going to Wegmans and coming home. It really takes a toll on the battery, and it's not good for the exhaust system. They really like to go
1: they
0: for
1: need
0: at least
1: to be
0: 40
1: on
0: miles,
1: the, yeah.
0: 40, 45 miles. So.
1: Yeah, Jim might be interested in going up to Cooperstown. And if you let us know, we can get in touch with Tony. If he's in town,
0: mm-hmm.
1: he'll entertain you guys.
0: Yep.
1: If he's not, he might still put in a good word for you because there's an Italian restaurant up there where he knows the owner.
0: Yep.
1: And he could get you guys in and eating good in the neighborhood.
0: Yeah, because you know when you go on these rides, especially in the summertime, mm-hmm. if you go early enough and you time it right, it's lunchtime. And so you eat good, you know, you have a good thing, you know, take some pictures, hopefully. Because we did that when we went to Watkins Glen.
1: Mm.
0: We took a ride to Watkins Glen earlier this year. We dodged the raindrops, but we took a ton of pictures. You know, we did Watkins Glen and Seneca Falls,
1: mm-hmm.
0: and we did that whole circuit. But there was a place, and I'm blanking on the name, but it was a beautiful burger joint, like the Bear Claw Inn or something like that.
1: Okay.
0: That was really, you know, it was like a happy accident. You got winery. We're looking for a
1: burgers.
0: Burger joint, anything, And there just happened to be a place right there.
1: Oh, that's
0: Seneca
1: cool.
0: Seneca Lake, yeah.
1: But
0: that's kind of
1: so lots of riding, hopefully.
0: Yeah, riding, you know, music, eating, you know, and
1: are you doing your non-birthday?
0: I don't think we're doing it this year for some reason.
1: Angela.
0: No, believe me, it's not Angela. If it was up to Angela, no, I think this year we're doing different things. You know, I think I'm going to make it biannual because it was. A lot to put into it. Angela put a lot into it.
1: Mm-hmm.
0: Okay. What we're talking about is I have a birthday in January that I can't stand. January 20th. And for 64 consecutive years, my birthday picnic just didn't work out. We had to cancel it due to weather. Okay. You can imagine trying to have a picnic in January. So we decided, my daughter and I, to have an August picnic.
1: Mm-hmm.
0: And we just named it the non-birthday party. And just for, you know, for giggles, okay?
1: Mm-hmm.
0: And we turned it, was 64 and a half is what I was turning, I guess. That's what it was. Or 63 and a half, I think it was. Yeah, 63 and a half. And so she had all these, like, little hats that had 63 and a half on them, which was kind of funny. I mean, she went to great lengths. And but it was a lot of work. And so I think what we're going to do is biannual, because next year I'll be 65, so I think it's more appropriate. You know, it's a bigger number, I guess.
1: Hmm.
0: So
1: okay,
0: we'll see.
1: And it's, I mean, she doesn't have to do all that. We'd all like to just come mm-hmm. over and just have a barbecue and yeah. just hang out, eat birthday cake, ice mm-hmm. cream cake for you, you well, know, that kind of
0: just,
1: stuff.

0: Yeah, I might just make a...
1: Maybe just have friends come over for a barbecue. Just have
0: friends for a barbecue. I think that's what we'll pare it down, and we'll say the non-birthday party is what we'll call it. The non.
1: Yeah.
0: Yep. Yeah, we'll do something like that. Yeah, I like that because I got a lot of wood. I got to make a big bonfire.
1: Yeah, we could have bonfire. You have s'mores. You could have, you know, whatever. I mean, she doesn't need to do.
0: Yeah.
1: We don't need
0: all that. She doesn't need to buy it. This is funny. So she bought me a motorcycle.
1: Right.
0: Last year.
1: Right.
0: Which totally blew my mind. And it was like, wow. So Joey Bricado, who's our good friend, came there. He's chef for the day.
1: He was flipping the hamburgers. He was doing good.
0: He was loving life. So he says to me earlier this year, he asked me, are you going to have a picnic again? Are you going to do another one, like you just said? I said, I don't know. He goes, well, rumor has it Angela's buying you a hot air balloon for this year. So I told Angela about it, and she goes, oh, if we do it. The motif will all be hot air balloons.
1: Right.
0: Everything will be a hot air balloon.
1: She can take you on a hot air balloon ride, you know, down in Dansville.
0: Yeah, that's on my bucket list.
1: That would be cool.
0: I wouldn't be afraid. I would definitely go for that. It just looks so peaceful.
1: I would think that it would be kind of fun.
0: Yeah.
1: I don't know how I would react. Because if I'm too high up, I am afraid of heights.
0: Mm-hmm.
1: But, I mean, I've hiked mountains, and that doesn't, like, bother me. But because you feel the basket under you wobble, you know.
0: Yeah.
1: I mean, you're tied down.
0: Yeah.
1: So I don't know. But
0: you just got to stay away from the power lines. Most of the time, it's...
1: Well,
0: it's,
1: you're not going to fly anywhere.
0: No,
1: you're just going to go up.
0: Yeah.
1: And then you kind of come down.
0: No. We're not tethered. These aren't.
1: Yes, they are tethered.
0: Oh, those ones?
1: Yeah.
0: No, that's. I wouldn't do that.
1: Why?
0: I want to take a ride. I want to go over Letchworth, you know, or whatever. They have rides, and they're like $300-$400. But yeah, they got the tethered ones. You go up and you go down. What are they, $35 or something?
1: I don't know what they are, but that's with the balloon festival in September down in Dansville.
0: Yeah. Well, I've seen when I've gone down. Actually, we took a plane ride. They had, you know, small airplane rides at the same time. I took my granddaughters. Of course, this was holy cow, about 15 years ago because they were six years old, and they had plane rides for like $35.
1: Mm-hmm.
0: You know, jam everybody in there. So Trish didn't want to go. My wife didn't want to go in. So I take my granddaughters, and she's got a great picture of me with one granddaughter under each arm, and I'm carrying them to the plane, and they're pretending that they're crying, but they were so excited to go on. And it was like we took, like, they're scared, like, the, you know, going in and everything, because the picture I wanted to take afterwards was them like, oh, we could do this anytime, and they're all just, like, relaxed, and it's like love. And it was funny when we made those pictures.
1: That's good.
0: It was a great summertime memory.
1: That's cool. Jim went on his first seaplane ride.
0: Oh yeah,
1: several years ago. Mm-hmm. So we might
0: recreate.
1: We might
0: those
1: do
0: ones.
1: That. We might do that again. Kyrie's getting up there, so it'll be soon. We'll take her on a plane ride too up there. So, look, we gotta go.
0: Look at that.
1: So
0: 2 hours just.
1: 2 hours flies by. It always does, people.
0: Just like summertime.
1: We got some more songs for you coming up. But we want to thank you for listening on your Dog Days of Summer. This will be repeated tomorrow.
0: Mm-hmm.
1: 7 a.m. But we thank you so much for listening to Rock Voices right here on Rochester Free Radio. I want you to be good to yourselves and good to each other. And I want you to always be free to rock.
0: Arrivederci.
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0: Hi, this is Steve Summers, and this week on the Oldies Time Machine, Tony Bellis was inspired to write this song due to the criticism he received for marrying a younger woman. The instrumental nugget became one of Bill Black's most successful jukebox hits. And I dug real deep for this week's radio station survey song by Kenny Caron. And of course, Wyatt stops by to contribute the Motown memory and the Elvis moment. And now, Wyatt and I climb the scaffolding to the top of the rocket and prepare for the launch.
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3: 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Back.

Yes, he says his love is higher than a mission bell. Donnie Brooks being played July 23rd, 1960 at KFWB Los Angeles. We started off the Oldies Time Machine with Sunshine of Your Love, and that was by Cream, and it was on the charts at WRKO Boston in July 1968. We'd like to say hello to our listeners listening on KHOI Ames, Story City, Iowa, and to Mike Murphy, and we'd like to say hello to our listeners at KYAQ in Newport, Oregon, and Bill Dolby over there. Well, success didn't come quickly for pop singer Chris Jensen, who was born in New Haven, Connecticut, and raised in Fort Lauderdale, Florida. Before he had his big hit, Torture, he had a regional hit that did well in Ohio, Pennsylvania, and New York State. It was a song that would resonate with people who enjoy a cool, refreshing summertime treat. Details coming up, but first, July 23, 1966, at WABC New York, Chuck Leonard was the All-American of the Week, and the 77 pick hit of the week was by the Beach Boys.

Wouldn't It Be Nice from the Beach Boys. While success didn't come quickly for pop singer Chris Jensen, however, Jensen had a top 20 regional hit in Ohio, Pennsylvania, and the state of New York during July 1961. But it was not a national hit. It would not be till the following year when Chris reached the top 20 with his song Torture. Here's the one that came before Torture, and a cool summertime treat. 3 vanilla, 2 chocolate, and 1 pistachio ice cream cone. How's that for an order?

0: Steve Summers is exploring Lake Champlain in Vermont. He's searching for the lake monster known as Champ and a treasure of music at the bottom of the lake. It's a waterlogged melody on the oldies time machine.
1: Yes, right to the bottom of Lake Champlain in Vermont for this one. A UK band known as Dave D. Dozy, Beaky, Mick, and Tish had a big hit in the UK. It was number one in 1966, but it did not chart here in the States. However, it did have some regional success and experienced some regional airplay in certain U.S. markets, like WBZ Boston, where it made the top 30. Here's that group of names. I'm not going to mention it again. Dave D, you know all the names. And it's called Save Me.

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1: Thank you very much. Wyatt will be along with the Motown Memory in just a few minutes here on The Oldies Time Machine. But first, in the summer of 1958, Jack Scott was on the charts with My True Love.

0: Here's this week's Motown Memory on the Oldies Time Machine with Wyatt Cushing.
1: At the insistence of Berry Gordy, the founder of the Motown label, who was hoping for a follow-up chart topper, Motown's main production team, Holland Dozier Holland, produced Baby Love to sound like Where Did Our Love Go? Beginning with Baby Love in 1964, the Supremes became the first Motown act to have more than one American number one single, and by the end of the decade would have more singles hitting the top slot than any other Motown act or American pop music group, with 12, a record they continue to hold. So, from Motown's Detroit Hitsville USA studio, here's the Supremes with Baby Love.

Jan and Dean from 1960. Their version reached number 53 on the Billboard charts in 1960. The original version was done by the R&B group The Moonglows. Well, we're almost at the half point of the program. But first, I'm going to put in a song here from WDOT Burlington, July 1961 at WDOT 1400 Burlington, Vermont. Val Carter will start your day off the right way, weekdays till 10. Those of you that are of a certain age remember Val Carter on WDOT. Be sure to tune in 1400 for Mornings a la Carter. And Cimarron was on the charts. They had the number 30 song with Rings.

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4: Tony Bellis came out with a song that many radio stations were playing in July 1959. It was a doo-wop rockabilly ballad that reached number 25 on the Billboard Hot 100. And Bellis performed it on American Bandstand on April 20th, 1959. This song, written by Bellis, was directly inspired by the criticism he and his younger wife received over their age difference. The lyrics tell the story of an older man facing societal criticism for falling in love with a much younger woman. Robin the Cradle by Tony Bellis is this week's doo-wopper.

0: Steve Summers will scuba dive to the depths of Casco Bay in Maine to reveal a rare oldie. Well, then again, maybe he'd just seek out the shelves of the record stores in downtown Brunswick.
1: Right to the bottom of Casco Bay in Maine for this one, and we'd like to highlight these rare ones. July 23rd, 1960, being played in Los Angeles at KFWB, Rod Holden and the Thunderbirds with Gee, But I'm Lonesome. The song reached number 106, yeah, bubbled under the Hot 100.

0: instrumental nugget of the week on the Oldies Time Machine with Steve Summers.
1: Bill Black was a pioneering American musician and band leader, known for his slap-style upright bass playing. He was a key member of Elvis Presley's original trio, helping to define the sound of early rock and roll. Later, he formed the successful instrumental group Bill Black's Combo. This week's instrumental nugget became one of Bill Black's most successful jukebox hits, peaking in the top 40 on the Billboard charts, and was played by many radio stations in July 1960. The track was an instrumental rock and roll adaptation of a 1937 Wayne King jazz standard. Here's Bill Black's Combo and Josephine, this week's instrumental nugget.

0: This is Carolyn Spencer from Kansas City. I remember going to the music store and listening to the records before we bought them. Now it's so easy. I just listen to Steve Summers in the Oldies Time Machine.
1: I got time to slide one in before I go to the radio station survey song. And this one is real old. Yeah, I had to go.

0: Okay, Mrs. Summers. This is Emma Mazzola from Belleville, Ohio. Can you please put my poppy on now?
1: Hey, I knew it was about time for you to show up. You're Wyatt's granddaughter, aren't you? Yeah, I know that. Well, I'll be playing the Elvis moment in a few moments, but I've got the survey song.
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1: This week's radio station survey song is by Kenny Caron. What do we know about him? Well, we know that he began writing songs at age 11, and as a youngster was a choir boy who lived in Montreal, Quebec, Canada. He also sang on lots of song demos and recorded over 15,000 radio and television commercials, including McDonald's, Burger King, Kentucky Fried Chicken, and some beer commercials, plus Pepsi and Coke. In 1962, he recorded a song that did not chart nationally, written by Kenny and Howard Greenfield. If you recognize that name, Greenfield, Neil Sedaka's songwriting partner, and Jerry Keller. It was a teen rocker with a similar sound to Neil Sedaka. A handful of radio stations were playing this record, including KBOX in Dallas. On February 9th, 1963, at KBOX 1480 Dallas, the number 32 song was by Kenny Caron, titled 16 Years Ago Tonight. Here's one that I dug real deep for, as played on wonderful KBOX.

0: This is Ella from St. Albans, Vermont, and you've got your ears locked on the Oldies Time Machine.
1: Ladies and gentlemen, Elvis has not left the building. 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
2: Hi, this is Wyatt Cushing, your host for the Elvis moment. In March of 1958, Elvis Presley was drafted into the Army. He probably could have gotten out of it, but Colonel Tom Parker, his manager, convinced Presley that a stint in the Army could be good for his image. Presley had plenty of offers to serve in the special services, staying in nicer housing and traveling around the world to entertain troops. Instead, Presley decided to serve as a regular GI and spent most of his 2 years in the Army, stationed in West Germany. During his time as a serviceman, Presley mourned the death of his mother, met his future wife Priscilla, and got hooked on pills. He also knocked out exactly one recording session, and that's when he made this week's selection, A Big Hunk of Love. The song was recorded in 4 takes. The released version is actually spliced from takes 3 and 4. It was Presley's 12th career number one hit. So let's go back now to June 10th, 1958, in the Wayback Time Machine, right here on the Oldies Time Machine.

Almost time to go, but before I go, I have a side note on Kenny Caron, who I presented during the radio station survey song 16 years ago tonight. I actually had some email recently from Kenny describing his career. He is now retired in Florida, 82 years old, but still active in the music business. Although he recorded several albums, he had only a few regional hits. Most of his career was in singing jingles and background singing for different artists. Kenny sang on over 15,000 radio and television spots, including Budweiser, Miller Beer, Pepsi Coke, Diet Pepper, Toyota, Delta Airlines, and many others. And he wrote the melody for a McDonald's campaign that I think you might be familiar with. The commercial was voted the number one jingle of the millennium by Adweek in January 2000. Remember this?

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Janet Summers, I'm coming out of the studio now.

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1: This is broadcast producer Desi Doyen. 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
2: The Supreme Court has wrapped up one of its most consequential terms in decades, leaving the president with even more power and putting Congress in what appears to be the backseat. And now we are asking the question, are there any checks and balances left?
3: Yes, there is me, there is you, there's a couple hundred million just like us.

0: Pacifica Radio in Los Angeles. This is The Bradcast, as heard on KPFK 90.7 FM in LA and on dozens of other excellent affiliate stations over both the public airwaves and the internets around the country and the world. Blanketing planet Earth, I'm Brad Friedman, your friendly investigative blogger, journalist, troublemaker, muckraker, and all-around swell fellow, says me, from bradblog.com. Thank you very much for joining us for another thrilling edition of the Bradcast. All right, before we get to our guest, now standing by, Desi Doyen?
1: Yes,
0: am I correct about that? A very, very few quick headlines for the moment as we go to air today. Donald Trump has declared the ceasefire and I guess his so-called memorandum of understanding with Iran, such that either of them actually existed in the first place, to be, quote, over, describing the Iranian leadership that his administration was supposedly negotiating with to be, quote, scum. That'll always be helpful during a negotiation. After that, of course, oil futures prices began immediately to climb again following that. So you can expect your gas prices to rise all over again, thanks to Trump's ill-considered, ridiculously considered, perhaps not even considered at all, choice of going to war with Iran, which is now an ongoing war, as we've been trying to explain to you for months. And now we are seeing another back and forth of attacks over the past 24 hours or so between both the U.S. and Iran. Democrats are still awaiting scandal-plagued Maine U.S. Senate candidate Graham Platner's decision to drop out of the Senate race, the U.S. Senate race, before July 13, so that they can begin the process of somehow replacing him by the July 27 state statutory deadline in their hopes of finally unseating five-term Republican Senator from Maine, Susan Collins. Word on the future of his campaign is reportedly set to come as early as Wednesday evening, but we will see if it happens while we're on air. We will let you know. Former Wisconsin Judge Hannah Dugan, who helped an immigrant appearing at her court for an unrelated reason avoid federal ICE authorities who had come to the court to detain him, well, she was, as you know, arrested several months ago. She was found guilty. She was sentenced on Wednesday to a fine of $5,000, but given no jail time by a federal judge. A federal court has ordered Donald Trump to release the $5 million, well, plus, including interest, that he owes writer E. Jean Carroll, who a jury found had been sexually abused by Donald Trump in what Carroll has described as a rape. That after Trump took the matter all the way to the Supreme Court, which declined to hear Trump's appeal a week or so ago, leaving him on the hook for the jury verdict, though Trump is now appealing the Supreme Court's decision to not hear the case. Yes, apparently you can ask the Supreme Court to reconsider their ruling, which he is doing. But the lower court has now apparently ordered the money to be paid to Carroll right now, forthwith, a ruling which I would expect, yes, Trump would appeal as well. And speaking of the Supreme Court, we were on a break last week when the corrupted U.S. Supreme Court majority came in with its final rulings of the 2025-2026 term before they enjoy their three-month vacation. Must be nice. While we were not on air last week, I did cover a few of those final decisions on the blog, on bradblog.com, but I want to catch up on them quickly here with you on air and ask my guest about a few of the most noteworthy and, frankly, what we should take away from the big picture here of where the Roberts Court has gone, where they may still be going, and what needs to be done to reform the corrupted activist Republican majority on the court. Among the noteworthy term-ending decisions from the court, there were
1: A few losses for Donald Trump, vanishingly few, and mostly wins for the far right, at least as I see them, continuing the pattern that we have seen in recent years since Republicans packed the court with a 6-3 majority. In breaking with about 100 years of precedent, the radical right-wingers on the court held in a partisan 6-3 ruling that the president of the United States may remove commissioners of independent executive agencies at will, agencies like the Federal Trade Commission. Though it cannot, for reasons that do not remain completely clear, at least to me, remove a member of the Federal Reserve Board, despite its virtually identical structure to commissions like the FTC, the SEC, the FCC, the Consumer Financial Trade Commission, and others. The court's right-wingers ruled that the Department of Homeland Security acted within its statutory authority when it terminated temporary protected status, or TPS, for hundreds of thousands of Haitian immigrants in the U.S., many of them here for years. Rejecting claims that the termination of TPS status unconstitutionally and unlawfully discriminated against them, even though, as Justice Sotomayor cited in dissent, it clearly was discriminatory. In a 5-4 victory, though a disturbingly narrow one for voting rights, the court upheld a Mississippi law or rule that allows mail ballots postmarked on or before Election Day to be tallied, even if they arrive during a grace period after Election Day. Dozens of states are breathing a sigh of relief today for millions of voters, even if the 5-4 ruling, with Justice Barrett and Chief Justice Roberts joining all three of the court's Democratic-nominated justices in protecting voting rights, even though that was a remarkably, disturbingly narrow ruling, why that was only a 5-4 ruling is itself alarming. At the same time, however, the court expanded even more on their horrible rulings on campaign finance limits since at least 2010's Citizens United ruling by this year allowing coordination between candidates and political parties, along with removing limits on how much money that parties can give directly to candidates. Yes, further reshaping federal campaign finance rules with virtually no limits at all left at this point, it seems to me. In another partisan 6-3 ruling, the corrupted right-wing radicals allowed policies limiting girls and women's sports teams to biological females, allowing states and schools to exclude transgender girls from female teams, even if it's unclear how this cruel ruling might be enforced and which little girls will be scarred for life in the process. And in a loss for Donald Trump, but a win for America, Americans, and the U.S. Constitution itself, even if three of the court's right-wingers, Thomas, Alito, and Gorsuch, dissented, constitutional birthright citizenship will continue to mean what it says it means in the Constitution, that if you are born here, even if your parents were not citizens at the time, yes, you are a U.S. citizen, period, end of story, at least for now. And while there were a few patches of good news in those end-of-term opinions, let's not forget that just weeks earlier, the very same corrupted court allowed states across the old Confederate South to completely rewrite their congressional districts, some while in the middle of primary elections, to erase majority-minority voting districts established under the Constitution's Equal Protections Clause and the landmark Voting Rights Act of 1965, which has now officially, with this decision, been all but completely gutted by this corrupted high court in what has been a decades-long effort led by its Chief Justice, John Roberts. Joining us now for some thoughts on what all of this means, both now and moving forward, hopefully toward reform of the corrupted court in the years ahead, and even how all of this might affect this year's critical midterm elections, just 118 days away now, but who's counting as we go to air? It's our old friend Lisa Graves, who literally wrote the book on John Roberts. Lisa Graves is the executive director of TrueNorthResearch.org and has led the way on many breakthrough investigations into the corruption of our electoral system, our system of justice, and American democracy itself. She's also a former deputy assistant attorney general at the U.S. Department of Justice, where she served during both Democratic and Republican presidents, served as a former chief counsel for nominations in the U.S. Senate, and as former deputy chief for the Article III Judges Division of the U.S. court system. She's now the author of the new book, Without Precedent: How Chief Justice Roberts and His Accomplices Rewrote the Constitution and Dismantled Our Rights. Oh, Lisa Graves, welcome back to the broadcast.
2: Brad, thank you so much for inviting me. I'm glad to be back.
1: Always a delight to have you here. I've got so much I want to ask you about regarding the corrupted Roberts Court and what these decisions may portend for it and what may be done about all of it down the road. But before we get into some of those broader questions, let me start by asking first about the actual substance of any of the specific decisions that I sort of quickly summarized there, or any others that were especially disturbing or noteworthy or surprising in some way this year for you.
2: Well, you did, obviously, as usual, a really accurate, very quick description of the rulings this year. I guess I would just draw the lens back to say what we've seen is this sort of these two bookends, where on the one hand, you had this immunity ruling that John Roberts orchestrated right before the 2024 election to basically pardon Trump and pave the way for his return to power. Mm-hmm. And then once Trump became president, you have a series of decisions, both on the shadow docket and this year on the regular docket, where overall John Roberts and the Republican appointees have expanded presidential power, have basically aggrandized presidential power, waved sort of the green light for him to engage in a variety of destructive acts that are contrary to longstanding precedents and interpretations, with, as you've pointed out, vanishing few exceptions. And so what we see overall, notwithstanding how sometimes the corporate media wants to say, oh, look, he didn't give Donald Trump everything, let's applaud him.
1: Right.
2: The reality is that John Roberts and the other Republican appointees on that court have gone out of their way to aid Donald Trump. And in some ways, they're really using Donald Trump as a convenient vehicle for them to advance their agenda, in particular, John Roberts' longstanding agenda dating back to the Reagan administration. And so overall, America is worse off. Our rights are greatly diminished by this court, and we're going to have to work to restore and expand them because of the destructiveness of the Roberts Court.
1: And there has been sort of two projects along that lines, it seems to me, for John Roberts. One of them being the advancement of this unitary executive theory. I'll get to that in a moment. But also the dismantling of voting rights. It seems like it's something that he has been on since he was tapped as Chief Justice during the George W. Bush administration. He has been dismantling voting rights, campaign finance limits, the approval of blatantly partisan gerrymandering, even based on race, though apparently you're not supposed to say that out loud, but wink, wink, it's okay. And really, the entirety of the Voting Rights Act itself has been dismantled. The destruction of the VRA is arguably now a fait accompli, I think, after the decision in Louisiana versus Calais a few weeks back that overturned decades of precedent and turned the protection of minority voters, you know, to elect a representative of their choosing sort of on its head, finding majority-minority voting districts somehow discriminate against white people. This has really been a long-term project for Chief Justice Roberts from the beginning, no?
2: Yes, that's exactly right. When you look at his history, and I detail this in my book, and there have been some other really fantastic books about voting rights, you know, anti-democratic, as well as Ari Berman's work, Give Us the Ballot. But what I describe in the book is how John Roberts was the person who was learning at the knee of Bill Rehnquist, one of the most racist justices in the modern era, someone who tried to get his the justice he clerked for, Robert Jackson, to dissent in Brown versus Board of Education, someone who spent his time in Arizona before he came to Washington, literally photographing Black voters at the polls in Bethune, out, you know, in one of the Black neighborhoods in Phoenix. And what we had was Rehnquist joining an opinion in the Mobile case right before Roberts began to clerk for him. And that opinion was rebuked by Congress. As John Roberts was working for Bill Rehnquist, Congress was busy trying to undo a decision that Rehnquist joined in that said that the courts could not look at the effects of changes in voting maps, for example, how they would affect Black voters. And so then what happened was Bill Rehnquist called the Justice Department when Reagan became president and said, hire my guy, hire John Roberts. And he was hired at the top of the Justice Department as a special assistant to the Attorney General. And he was given the voting rights policy portfolio. His job was to try to block Congress from reauthorizing the Voting Rights Act and in the process correcting and overturning that decision. And he spent hundreds of hours in that battle and he lost.
0: Right.
2: Reagan signed those changes in the law. And then fast forward to this year in that Calais case, John Roberts gets his moment to impose by judicial fiat what he failed to accomplish as a young attorney. And I have to wonder what kind of person at the beginning of his career in his, you know, 20s is so devoted to attacking the Voting Rights Act. At that time, the Voting Rights Act was only about 15 or 16 years old. It was this enormously important landmark piece of legislation, still, you know, is one of the most important pieces of legislation I think ever passed to make our democracy function. And he was devoted to attacking it. And then as a justice, he now has the chance through Donald Trump, the Republican Party's attacks on the Voting Rights Act, to win what he could not win as a lawyer, but to do it as a judge. And if that's not bias, if that's not someone with an extreme agenda, I don't know what is.
0: Yeah, and I don't know what they paid John Roberts back then to work at the Reagan White House, but boy, they apparently got a steal, whatever they paid him for, because 50 years later, he got the job done, it seems to me. You've also, you've been a critical leader, Lisa Graves, in the fight against the Citizens United ruling and the money that has since flowed into campaigns from, you know, millionaires, billionaires, giant corporations, including groups like those founded and funded by the Koch brothers. What should we take away from the court's ruling last week in the National Republican Senatorial Committee versus FEC that essentially, if I understand it, does away with campaign finance limits on funding and coordination between political party committees and candidates?
2: Yeah, this is another part of the John Roberts extreme agenda. We saw it in the Citizens United decision back in 2010, which I call Billionaires United. I think you and I met shortly after that, Brad.
0: Yeah.
2: But that ruling has had a really detrimental effect on American democracy, where billionaires have more influence than they've ever had. Obviously, there was a robber baron era with these sort of proto-billionaires or, you know, multi-millionaires at the time. But what the Roberts Court has done, what John Roberts has done, is rewrite our First Amendment to basically say that money is speech and that Congress cannot limit how outside special interest groups are spending money to influence our elections. And that was premised in part on this, I think, falsehood that it would not be of value to the candidates if they couldn't coordinate it. Obviously, it's actually of enormous value to have some big billionaire running attack ads against your opponent that you get to distance yourself from. But now some of those remaining limits are off. There was a long-setting set of rules against the kind of coordination that continue to have some limits on spending if the money was coordinated. And what John Roberts just did with the help of the other Republican appointees on the court is basically side with J.D. Vance and the billionaires backing him and the Republican Senatorial Committee in striking down those congressional limits on spending when the money is coordinated. So this is going to just inject more influence, more power by billionaires in our elections. And that's exactly what John Roberts wants. That's the agenda he's been rolling forward with these Republican appointees on the Supreme Court for years now. It's not what the American people want. Most Americans think there's too much money in politics, mm-hmm. too much influence of billionaires, too many attack ads and negative ads. But John Roberts and his fellow appointees, that 6-3 majority, are determined to do what the Republican Party wants on elections in almost every issue except for one this year, which you pointed out was the mail, the postal, postmarks for mail. And we can talk about that.
0: Late arriving mail. Well, give them time, Lisa. I'm sure they'll get to that one too. I mean, because they really do sort of, go down the list over, year after year after year, getting rid of more and more on this particular matter. I mean, wasn't the initial premise of some of the earlier rulings by the court that as long as political action committees did not directly coordinate their spending and their messaging with candidates, that limits on funding were therefore unconstitutional because it was a violation of free speech after the court had ruled that money was somehow speech. So doesn't that ruling last week sort of put the lie to that? I mean, if political parties and candidates can now combine both their funding and their political strategies, I mean, is there anything left at this point to prevent political action committees and corporate funders from doing the exact same thing?
2: Well, it really is extraordinary what's happened. When you look at this area of law, this was an area of law that was governed by a federal corruption act because it's fundamentally about anti-corruption, meaning the undue influence of individuals or corporations on who becomes an elected official mm-hmm. and the policies that they take up. And mm-hmm. so that was replaced in the late 1960s, early 1970s with the Federal Election Campaign Act, FECA, mm-hmm. and that was assailed by very rich forces, including Charles Koch helping to underwrite the litigation that resulted in the Buckley versus Valeo decision, where the Supreme Court back in the 70s struck down part of those election rules, left part of them in place. And the part they left in place is why we have this term dark money, because the what they left in place was this notion under congressional statutes that a person could not give more than X amount to a candidate or to a party in a particular cycle. And that was designed to limit the influence of super rich people on our democracy. And so they could only give a certain amount to a particular candidate and cumulatively. Mm-hmm. Nowadays, that limit is probably in the $130,000 range. So basically, almost no working American ever maxes out. They don't even know the limit exists because it's like you can give $2,500, for example, in a congressional cycle to a particular, to this politician, in this time frame and that type of, but basically the only people who max out are super rich people.
0: Right.
2: And then the disclosure comes in. So if you give $2,500 or $500 or what have you to a candidate or a party, it's disclosed. What the Supreme Court did in that Citizens United decision was open up this vast field of dark money. It had already been sort of coming in on the sides through what they called soft money. There was an effort by McCain and Feingold mm-hmm. to block that off, but the Supreme Court struck that down and claimed in that Citizens United decision that outside money could be spent without any disclosure, even though they claimed that there was going to be some disclosure. There wasn't any disclosure. There's no requirement of disclosure. And it could be unlimited. And that's what happened in Citizens United. And now, as you point out, striking down this last sort of barrier on coordination basically means that the billionaires can give secretly to these outside groups in ways and exceed in the amounts that would otherwise be limited in how much could be coordinated. Like this is a sea change and one that is not good for America. And I will say, Brad, because I feel like I have to say this just for my conscience every time I mention this, that Citizens United decision was corrupt from the start. We now know that Clarence Thomas, his wife, received $500,000 as that decision in Citizens United was pending. She received $500,000 from their benefactor, their billionaire benefactor, Harlan Crow. That was just weeks before the court issued its decision in Citizens United. It was so urgent that on New Year's Eve in 2009, she rushed in an urgent request to get a corporation approved in Virginia so she could cash the check. And then just, you know, 3 weeks later, less than 3 weeks later, the court issued that ruling in Citizens United. It was a 5-4 ruling. Had Clarence Thomas recused himself for this obvious conflict in having his wife be poised to exploit the decision the court was about to issue, it would have been a 4-4 tie and those federal election rules would have held. But not just that, Clarence Thomas in that ruling issued a concurrence in which he claimed that disclosure would chill free speech, meaning the spending of money, like the spending of money from his buddy, his billionaire buddy, to his wife.
0: Right.
2: And we know that now. We didn't know that then. And notwithstanding that sordid history, this Roberts Court, with Clarence Thomas joining the opinion, continues to dismantle anti-corruption measures like these limits on coordination at the behest of the Republican Party that appointed this majority on the Supreme Court.
0: And we should, I hate to like one up you here, but we should go back to, was it 93 when Thomas was, when was he?
2: 91.
0: When he was nominated, a huge fight over his nomination. There was a whole bunch of money spent in D.C., you know, ads in favor of Clarence Thomas at the time by a group by the name of Citizens United.
2: Yes.
0: So all those years later, I mean, it seems to me he should have recused himself from that Citizens United ruling, however long, you know, 10 or 20 years later, just because he wouldn't have even been sitting there, arguably, had it not been for all of this money that was spent by this group who he's about to find in favor of in 2010. I mean,
2: yeah, I'm so glad you pointed that out because most people don't know that story. You know it well. I know very much. And the fact that like at that time in 1991, there were very few groups that were, you know, running ads at the time. There'd been a bit of a battle, obviously, over Bork. People for the American Way had a mail campaign. People were horrified by the things that Bork was saying. And they raised like over $1 million, $20 at a time to take on Robert Bork. But by 1991, you had a group that wasn't like a big grassroots citizen group like People for the American Way. You had a group run by political operatives, and they were spending money to back Clarence Thomas, to push him over the finish line when he was so controversial, so young and inexperienced for the job, but also obviously embroiled in the crisis over the testimony of Anita Hill that he had sexually harassed her and behaved in grossly inappropriate ways. And who was there to save him? Who was there to help him? It was Citizens United.
0: Which, it's just an unbelievable story. When I first came to understand that some years ago and connected those dots, it's kind of remarkable to me even now that it is not better known that, that they were the ones who helped him get over that finish line back when, you're right, this was not done where they would, ads on TV supporting this issue or this candidate or so forth. Now it's commonplace, thanks to Clarence Thomas and, yes, Citizens United. A recent headline from your Grave Injustice newsletter, Lisa, quote, "Unitary executive theory is a John Roberts power play to aggrandize presidential power at our expense. This made-up theory has expanded presidential power in ways that have already allowed Donald Trump to commandeer America and our economy." Can you just very quickly explain that made-up theory and then explain to me how that theory, sort of centralizing power within the White House and its executive, the president, how that works well for Republicans, but then doesn't work as well for some reason when Democrats are in the White House?
2: Yes, this is a made-up theory. It appears nowhere in the Constitution. Those words do not appear anywhere.
0: It's right next to presidential immunity in the Constitution.
2: Oh,
0: apparently you didn't read that.
2: The invisible part of the Constitution.
0: Exactly, right.
2: Yes, yes, that part. So this was a theory that was really invented during the Reagan administration. There are some, precursor claims about this notion. But the frame of it was invented in the Reagan administration because they were trying to vastly expand presidential power. Ultimately, actually, that theory was disavowed by one of the top Reagan officials because it was determined to be really too extreme, but not extreme enough for John Roberts. We now know, and there's an early book about executive power from 2007, and I'm writing a piece about it right now, mm-hmm. where John Roberts, when he was in the White House counsel's office after he got rewarded for his fight against the Voting Rights Act that he failed, got rewarded with a key post over at the White House counsel's office as associate White House counsel, he spent hundreds of hours trying to expand presidential power from the White House counsel's office, including specifically he spent time attacking the Humphreys executor decision. That was at issue in this case, the unanimous precedent from 1935 mm-hmm. By the Supreme Court that held that Congress could create independent agencies, that a president could not unilaterally fire the commissioners from those agencies without cause. And that opinion, that unanimous opinion, was on the books for nearly 100 years. Mm-hmm. John Roberts back then, there are memos in which he talks about, you know, derisively, this quote, independent agencies, and talks about how, you know, basically they should go further, but there's not the appetite to do so. So here again, you have this young man mm-hmm. in his 20s who's given this extraordinary amount of power. He's arrogant. What does he actually know about how the world works? He's a very young person in a lot of ways, but he is so set in his ways. That, you know, fast forward again, here we are going from the mid-1980s into the year 2026. And there's John Roberts, you know, eagerly, you know, getting his chance
0: yeah.
2: to strike down the precedent that he didn't like way back then and to wield the judicial power to do so. Now, what does that mean? If you look at the Federal Trade Commission, you know, a lot of people don't follow it very closely. It was a really and is a really important part of the regulatory world for America. And that's because it was created to deal with big, huge corporations that want to gobble each other up or merge and concentrate power in ways that are, you know, hurt the interests of the American people. And so this is part of the longstanding commitment of the United States to having a so-called free market or a freer market by not having these sorts of combinations. And so what happened is this. In 2024, actually late 2023, mm-hmm. The Heritage Foundation issued its Project 2025. Mm-hmm. And in it, it expressly calls for the president to attack this Humphreys executor precedent
0: yep.
2: and assail it. So, of course, despite Donald Trump's claims that he had nothing to do with Project 2025, despite the evidence to the contrary, here he comes in and immediately after being sworn in as president, he begins to implement Project 2025, including attacking this idea of independent agencies. And so he fires Rebecca Slaughter, who was a commissioner on that FTC.
0: Right.
2: The FTC has only five commissioners. By statute, three of them are appointed by the president, the president's party, and two are appointed by the to be mm-hmm. chosen by the not president's party. So in this instance, it would be three Republicans and two Democrats. Mm-hmm. Trump got two loyalists onto the FTC, two Republican loyalists, two Trump loyalists on, and then he fired the two Democratic commissioners.
0: Right.
2: So that since last March, the FTC has had only two loyalists to Donald Trump at the helm of the FTC. No Democrats are on that commission because of Donald Trump and because the Roberts Court refused to allow the lower courts to reinstate her based on 90 years of legal precedent that every other president, 10 other presidents basically, have followed. The Roberts Court said, no, we're going to just wait. We'll wait and decide this later, and she won't be on it.
0: Right. So they knew in advance. Otherwise, they would have said, we'll
2: go back on. Yeah.
0: Stay on while the case is being heard, while it's being, yeah. you know, so we do less irreparable harm. But no,
2: yes.
0: they knew what they were going to do. And that, I mean, we've seen that in all of their, I think, all of their shadow docket yep. rulings. Haven't pretty much all of them ended up mirroring what they eventually do anyway in the,
2: right.
0: in the official ruling?
2: Yeah, they're basically pre-reversing themselves
0: right.
2: while the lower courts are actually following the legal precedent yep. of the Supreme Court and the Constitution and the statutes and the like. So in this instance, since last March, these two Trump loyalists have dismissed 3 dozen investigations into mergers and acquisitions. So basically, they have turned away investigations that were already underway to assess whether a particular merger would hurt the American people, would hurt the markets, et cetera. And this is happening in an environment in which Donald Trump is playing this game of choosing winners and losers based on whether they're loyal to him or they kiss his ring, yeah, or their executives come to his inauguration or give money to his inaugural committee or secretly fund the ballroom debacle or, you know, help support his business, what have you. This complete, extraordinary unfurling of corruption is happening, and some of it is specifically around mergers. FTC doesn't have the jurisdiction over all the mergers. FCC has some jurisdiction, some of the other agencies. Mm-hmm. And what we've seen Donald Trump do is put his fist down using his loyalists, his cronies like Brendan Carr, mm-hmm, at the FCC to allow mergers to go forward of huge mega communications companies, yep, huge media companies, in ways that help him consolidate his power over those media companies, like the destruction of CBS News and 60 Minutes at the behest of Donald Trump and the billionaire family that is helping to fund Donald Trump.
0: All in violation of Congress, yes, and the way they set these things up purposely, yes, to avoid this sort of thing. And the Supreme Court came in, you know, just last week and said, nope, it's up to the president who he wants to have there, who he wants to have on these commissions. Congress be damned. But the question, and I got two that I want to hit here before I got to get to a break very quickly, Lisa, but isn't the court sort of painting itself into a corner? I mean, will they allow a Democratic president at this point to come in and fire, at this point now, every single one of Donald Trump's federal employees if he or she wants to? Or will the court suddenly discover yet another invisible provision somewhere in the Constitution, an exception to the unitary executive theory that, you know, only applies every 4 years or when there's a Democrat in the White House?
2: Well, you know, I mean, on the one hand, if they were principled, then in theory, those same principles would apply to a Democratic president.
0: Right.
2: But look what actually happened in the last 4 years. You had John Roberts intervene on one of the signature campaign promises of Joe Biden to give student loan debt relief. It was a modest, very modest program. It, mm-hmm, was capped in terms of the income and the amount that could be forgiven. It was specifically under a statute that had been adopted to allow that sort of debt forgiveness in emergencies. We were in an emergency with COVID. People, mm-hmm, were out of work, et cetera. And this court came in with the invented major questions doctrine and said, no, this emergency doesn't count. Only war type emergencies count. We're going to read the statute more narrowly than the words of the statute. And oh, by the way, this is something that only Congress could do. Congress could do this, but not a president unilaterally. Same thing they did with Barack Obama and the Clean Power Plan, the CPP. That was a modest environmental effort to try to mitigate climate change by having the utilities get more energy from solar and wind to try to wean us off of, you know, major dependence on fossil fuels. And the Supreme Court came in and said, oh, wait, Congress actually has to do that. The president can't actually have this regulation
0: because it's
2: about
0: something
2: carbon
0: we determine to be a major question.
2: Yeah.
0: And then, they are the sole deciders, yes, of that. This one, you can do anything you want. It's not that. That's a major question. Only Congress.
2: It's so infuriating because look at almost everything Donald Trump has done. If these aren't major questions, can a president unilaterally tear down half of the White House? Can a president, appoint some billionaire to some fake agency that doesn't even exist to fire people through the DOGE thing? Can a president just at every turn, Trump is engaged in what would otherwise, by any rational principled thing, meet the major questions
0: doctrine. Major questions.
2: Fire congressional action. And this court has said, go ahead. We're going to overturn lower courts to let you do it faster.
0: Yep. Listen, like I said, I got to get to a break here, and I want to come back and ask you about, very quickly at this point, about reform and about Todd Blanche. But Lisa Graves, I want to thank you For the headline of one of your recent pieces on your Grave Injustice site and newsletter, and I'll quote it, "Stop calling John Roberts conservative while he recklessly wrecks our greatest historical gains." And I just want to say thank you. I have been banging that drum for years now, though I would expand it to both, you know, the other right-wing justices on the court and their entirety of the Republican Party at this point and its followers who have not for years been anything close to something that you could call conservative.
2: Yep.
0: A word which used to have an actual meaning. These guys are far-right, radical, extremist, activist Republicans, and there is nothing conservative about that.
2: Yeah. Thank you for the thank you. And thank you for all you've been doing to hit that bell. Seriously, Brad.
0: All right. Stand by, Lisa. Can you stick around? I want a few more minutes to ask you a few more questions. All right. Stand by. Lisa Graves, of course, executive director of TrueNorthResearch.org, formerly of the DOJ and the U.S. Senate and the all everywhere else. She served everywhere. As I like to say, couldn't hold a job. Also the author of Without Precedent, How Chief Justice John Roberts and His Accomplices Rewrote the Constitution and Dismantled Our Rights. We're going to talk about Supreme Court reform. And yes, Todd Blanche, Donald Trump's personal criminal attorney, now nominated to be the permanent U.S. Attorney General. I'm Brad Friedman, and you are listening to the Bradcast.
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0: Hey, this is Brad. 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
4: Justice, people say. Justice.
0: Yeah, we'll get to the Justice Department part of all of this in just a moment. Welcome back to the Bradcast. 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Lisa Graves is sticking with us. She is the author of the new book about John Roberts, titled Without Precedent. She also happens to be a former Deputy Assistant Attorney General at the DOJ. She served as a former Chief Counsel for Nominations in the U.S. Senate and a former Deputy Chief for the Article III Judges Division of the U.S. Court System. All right, Lisa Graves, thanks for sticking around with us. I want to hit two sort of key points here before we run out of time. With all of the everything that litany that we just ran through in the first part of the show, we probably could have done it, you know, two or three times as long. At this point, this entire court, well, for a start, I describe them as the corrupted U.S. Supreme Court. A, am I too far out on a ledge there in doing so? And B, if they are in fact corrupted and fully packed by a corrupted Republican Party, as I see it, is there any choice at this point but to reform the court so that it can be uncorrupted and unpacked somehow? And if so, how in brief would you like to see that happen?
2: Yes, this court has been captured. It is corrupted. It is using the judicial power to basically act like an arm of a political party and to advance an extreme agenda without the consent of the American people to roll back our rights and to basically invent whole new rules, basically for Republicans to aggrandize the presidential power, to give Trump even more power. There's no doubt that we have to reform this court. This court is out of control. It will continue to dismantle our rights until we stop it, until we put appropriate checks and balances on this court. And there are a lot of reform ideas. I'm actually very hopeful about where we are because more and more people are waking up to how destructive this court is, how it's behaving in such a non-judicial

0: allows Congress to do. So if a court is destroying voting rights, which the Constitution expressly gives Congress the power to protect, then Congress should protect those voting rights by limiting the power of this court to dismantle them, to invent new doctrines in order to destroy this fundamental component of what it means to have a functioning and thriving democracy. There's obviously ethics reform that needs to happen. You can't have a situation where justices Clarence Thomas or Scalia or others in the past are taking these trips, you know, funded by these billionaires, where Sam Alito gets to hop on a private jet with Paul Singer, a guy that has a huge amount at stake before the Supreme Court, and just say, hey, we were going in the same direction to the same resort for a vacation together, and I didn't have to disclose it. You know, this is not okay. We have a court that has been behaving in corrupt ways and also is claiming that it doesn't have to abide by congressional ethics rules, that the ethics rules in essence are not binding on it, that it can invent its own rules, including this ridiculous notion that Bill Rehnquist helped set forth, that there's a, quote, duty to sit even if you have a conflict. That's not true. No one wants judges to sit in order to get a resolution where they have a conflict of interest. They should not sit when they have a conflict of interest, period.
1: The idea that the separation of powers, Congress cannot tell us what to do because that would be a separation of powers issue. Congress apparently cannot tell the executive branch what to do. Let the president fire anyone he wants, despite what the statute says. But when it comes to what Congress does and when they pass a law for campaign finance, well, we, the Supreme Court, we can tell them exactly what they can and cannot do. Boy, they get them coming and going there. Should, no matter what the reform, and you went through a bunch of good ones, and I know there's a lot of discussion about that going on now. It is encouraging to see. But should Democratic voters be demanding that at least candidates commit to some sort of reform for the high court even this year, even though no real reform can happen, I don't think, until at least 2029 at the earliest? But isn't now the time to start holding these candidates accountable to say, yes, if you are in Congress, when it becomes possible, will you commit to reform of the Supreme Court?
0: Well, I'll just say I'm not involved in the electoral politics or the ads and the like, but I will say anyone out there who cares about voting rights, who cares about addressing climate change, who cares about equality, this court reform has to be something you are asking your representatives or potential representatives about, insisting that they take a stand on the side of liberty, on the side of having a check on the Supreme Court, no matter one's party or no party. This is a fundamental issue of freedom for the American people, and the future of our democracy. We have to build this momentum to reform this out of control court.
1: And because you have worn so many hats over the years, I only have more and more things to ask you about as you were both at the DOJ, former Deputy Assistant Attorney General at Department of Justice, and on the Chief Counsel for nominations in the U.S. Senate. Those positions all sort of come together here for this question about Todd Blanche. This is sort of a separate but related-ish matter, I think, to what we've been talking about. The 1,200 former DOJ employees, both Republican and Democratic now, submitted a letter this week asking senators to reject the nomination of Donald Trump's personal criminal defense attorney, Todd Blanche, to become the permanent new U.S. Attorney General, charging that he has, quote, utterly failed to abide by his oath to protect and defend the Constitution and rule of law as the deputy AG, where he is serving now. And I guess now he's also the acting attorney general. Lisa Graves, did you happen to sign that letter of 1,200 former employees?
0: I did, and proudly so. Yes.
1: Why?
0: Because there's no way that Todd Blanche should be confirmed to be the Attorney General of the United States. To have some, even in the role that he's in, he should have never been confirmed as Deputy Attorney General. He should not be acting. This is someone who, and I went back over his Senate questionnaire for the deputy position and also the questions for the record. And there are things that people don't realize about Todd Blanche besides what's obvious in his behavior in trying to protect Donald Trump.

0: from the Epstein files and his behavior in the sweet deal that Ghislaine Maxwell got for her move. Mm-hmm. Here's what people don't realize. One is, not only was Todd Blanche a criminal defense attorney for Donald Trump, he was, and he, in his own words, he served as counsel to President Trump in an advising capacity in various other civil investigations between April 2025 and February 2025. He has not enumerated what those other civil investigations and cases are. Meanwhile, we know this Justice Department has been deployed to attack E. Jean Carroll, the woman who mm-hmm. won that verdict against Donald Trump, mm-hmm. and that there have been other civil suits, including Donald Trump's attack against the IRS for the leak that happened during his first term involving thousands of taxpayers, including him, where Todd Blanche settled that case by creating a slush fund that now supposedly has been taken down, but is still operating in reality by paying out money to Jan Sixers. And also that gave Trump supposedly, you know, on a piece of paper signed by Todd Blanche himself, gave Donald Trump immunity from any investigation or prosecution by the IRS or any other part of the federal government for, quote, forever, including himself, his companies, and his family. So, like, first of all, Blanche was not just his criminal defense attorney in the documents case or in the January 6th case. He was also defending him in civil investigations and cases. Second, what those documents reveal, what the QFR, the questions record reveal, is that here's what Blanche said. He said that between that period of 2023, April 2023 and February 2025, he said that he worked an average of 70 hours per week on matters for President Trump. So that's a 92-week period, which is, like, by math, over 6,000 hours for Trump. Mm-hmm. And then he walks into a job at the Justice Department where he's supposedly representing us. No, he is continuing to represent and act Correct. On behalf of Trump. And the last thing I'll say, and there's more to say about this, but, you know, let's just say he won't say how much Trump paid him, right? Yeah. The average billable rate for a partner at the firm he was previously at was between $1,200 and $2,000 an hour. But let's reduce it to like $1,000 an hour. You know, that would mean that Trump purportedly paid him millions and millions of dollars in that 92-week period, right? That would be the claim. And yet somehow Todd Blanche bought a house near Mar-a-Lago. It was a $1 to $5 million house. And he took out a 30-year mortgage with an 8.5% interest rate. Now, I don't know about you, but if I was getting millions of dollars for working 70 hours a week for this big client, I don't know that I'd be taking out a high interest rate 30-year mortgage on my home. But you know what happened next is that Todd Blanche got rewarded with the you know, penultimate job as Deputy Attorney General. So how much did Donald Trump pay him? And how much is the office that he now holds a reward for the work that he was doing and he seems to continue to be doing, not as acting attorney general with a capital A, but as acting like Donald Trump's attorney with a lowercase a?
1: I think he is. I think the Bar Association is going to have to look at this because I think he is still Donald Trump's lawyer, like legally and officially, on Donald Trump's personal cases in several of them. So that seems like it's going to have to be sorted out. I've got about 30 seconds. I got to get out, Lisa. But you worked on the Senate Nominations Committee. What effect would you expect a letter like this to have from 1,200, you know, former DOJ officials, you know, working over, what is it, 14 different administrations, Democratic and Republican, et cetera? What effect would you expect a letter like that to have on the confirmation process at this point for Todd Blanche?
0: Well, it's unprecedented to see this kind of rebuke of someone being nominated for this post. I was on the Senate Judicial Committee as the chief counsel for nominations. We've never seen anything like this. And that's because we've never seen anything like this sort of conflict of interest that Todd Blanche represents. We cannot have the Senate confirm him. Right now, it looks like it's in the hands of Tom Tillis, in part, the outgoing senator from North Carolina. Mm-hmm. If you have friends in North Carolina, I think you should light up the phones.
1: I think Tom Tillis may not feel like doing many favors for Donald Trump at this point. So maybe that's an encouraging sign to leave this with. Lisa Graves, executive director of TrueNorthResearch.org. You can find and read and subscribe to her newsletter at GraveInjustice.news. Her new book is Without Precedent, How Chief Justice Roberts and His Accomplices Rewrote rewrote the Constitution and dismantled our rights. And sadly, I suspect that story will continue. We will talk about it more in the future, hopefully soon, with Lisa Graves. Lisa, always a delight speaking with you. I look forward to the next time. Oh, and also you can find her on The Blue Skies at The Lisa Graves. Thanks,
0: Thank
1: Lisa.
0: You. Thanks, Brad. Thanks for having me on. Thanks, everyone, for listening.
1: You bet. I could speak to Lisa for 3 hours. Can you tell? 6 hours. I don't know if anybody would want to hear it, but I could do it.
2: Yeah, she knows so much. She is just such a font of knowledge and institutional memory that
1: she does.
2: So many people don't know about.
1: And she has worked everywhere. So she know, you know, the DOJ.
2: Classic
1: Senate.
2: Underachiever.
1: Exactly.
2: Yeah, and it's just it is always gobsmacking to recognize how many decades the Republican Party and Chief Justice John Roberts have been working for decades on a very, very long-term strategy to dismantle the administrative state, to dismantle voting rights. Yep. Anything that might rein in corporate power.
1: Say what you want about the Republicans. They play the long game.
2: Yes, and it will
1: they
2: require the same
1: for
2: to
1: decades.
2: Reform.
1: Yes, it will.
2: It requires an equally long-term strategy to reform.
1: And
2: the
1: I think people on the left, if they don't get what they want right away, they get angry and want to walk away. Understandably, that said, take a look at what happened on the right. Take a look at that, you know, the way that they go on for years, for decades, until they get what they want. And now they got a whole lot of what they want. What you going to do about it? All right, we got to get out. Thanks again to Lisa Graves. Thanks to all of you for spending a portion of your day or night with us. Thanks to our producer, of course, Desi Doyen. Mm-hmm. 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See you there. Until we see you here, hopefully tomorrow, I'm Brad Friedman. Good luck, world.

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1: I'm Dr. Anthony Lizowitz, and this is Climate Connections. 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So-called cool exterior walls are coated with paints or other materials that efficiently reflect the sun's rays and emit heat that's been absorbed.
2: The material stays cooler in the sun, and this helps to cool the outdoor air around the exterior wall, as well as reduce the amount of solar heat gain into the building.
1: Audrey McGarrell is with the Cool Roof Rating Council. The nonprofit tests how roofing materials and exterior paints and finishes perform as cool surfaces. Light colors naturally reflect more visible sunlight, so many cool wall products are white. But cool walls come in darker colors, too. Some paints are made with special pigments that reflect the sun's near-infrared radiation, which is invisible but transmits heat. Those paints do cost more, but McGarrell says the investment often pays off over time because cool walls help cut air conditioning costs. So she suggests people in warm climates consider cool walls when it's time to repaint.
2: Thinking about how comfortable and energy efficient your home is going to be 10, 15, 20 years down the road, it's important to consider all aspects of resilience to heat.
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0: is the Tom Hartman Program.
1: Hey, top of the day to you. Three more American soldiers are dead at the hands of Donald Trump's war of choice, and a fourth is missing. Louise, I saw The Odyssey this weekend. I got to tell you about this because I think Trump has unleashed an ancient curse on this country. We'll get into that in just a moment. Also, who guards the guards when ICE investigates itself? And also, are Republicans running on nothing but hate? Apparently, they think so. They think so. But to start out, the crime of compassion. This is an amazing story. And you'll recall back last fall, I think it was in September, October, Trump came out with his National Security Presidential Memorandum number 7, in which he said that anti-American sentiment, anti-family sentiment, all this kind of stuff. I mean, these are the common threads animating domestic terrorism include anti-Americanism, anti-capitalism, and anti-Christianity, along with criticism of Israel, extremism on migration, race, and gender, and hostility toward those who hold traditional American views on family, religion, and morality. Now, he identified these people as, quote, potential terrorists. So Trump has explicitly identified you and me and anybody who is doing, good works that might be perceived as anti-capitalist or anti-Israel or anti-America or anti-Christian or whatever, or extremism as being potential terrorists. And part of NSPM 7 was to direct the FBI's joint terrorism task forces to investigate and disrupt the funding sources behind these, quote, perpetrators of political violence. And it ordered the Treasury Department to, quote, trace illicit funding streams and explicitly said prioritize, quote, American citizens residing abroad. So you with me on all this? Here's Trump saying, let's start with the guys least likely to fight back, the ones who are overseas. It won't even make American news. Let's go after these people and try out this new strategy of declaring basically liberals as criminals. Well, there's a guy by the name of Fergie Chambers. Now, he's an heir to the Cox fortune. Now, I lived in Atlanta for a decade. Cox Communications, owns the biggest TV station, the biggest radio station, the biggest newspapers. It's a huge empire. And he sold his stock. He inherited all this family stock. He sold it for $250 million. And just renounced it all because the Cox empire is very right wing. All the Cox stations, they carry right wing programming. I mean, that was a big thing when I lived in Atlanta. Right. This is enough of this. So he walked off with his $250 million and said, I'm going to give this money away. He gave more than $1 million to humanitarian projects in Gaza. He funded legal defense for activists in the United States and in Israel, for community projects across several countries, for media outlets that were covering Palestinian rights. He marched at Ferguson. He stood at Standing Rock. And so here's this guy, a rich guy who's an American citizen who's doing like this liberal stuff. And well, let me just read you the opening paragraph of this story. This is from alisav.substack.com. Elisa Valdez Rodriguez is writing this. She writes, on the morning of Friday, July 10th, six Spanish police vehicles surrounded a car driving through the Morna Valley on the island of Ibiza. Inside the car was an American named James Fergie Chambers traveling with his family. He was pulled from the vehicle, taken before a judge, denied bail, and locked in a jail cell where, according to a person who has spoken with him since, there is no fan in the July heat, no books, and no spare clothes. His alleged crime, according to a sealed indictment reviewed by the Gray Zone, is, quote, international money laundering with the intent to provide material support to foreign terrorist organizations. If Spain turns him over to the United States, which is why they arrested him, Trump administration reached out and said, get this guy. If they turn him over to us, he's facing 30 years in prison for support of foreign terrorist organizations, which would be, apparently, his funding a hospital in Gaza, which has saved thousands of lives. I mean, this is wild stuff. This is Trump's memo made live. She writes, feed a starving child in Rafah is now treated as materially indistinguishable from arming a militant. By this logic, every donor to every Gaza relief fund, every doctor who volunteered in a field hospital, every church that took up a collection for orphans in Gaza is a terror financier awaiting an indictment. The logic is designed to be that broad. Breadth is the point. Fear is the product. Imprisoning and, I would guess, disappearing American dissidents, humanitarians, and people of conscience is the end goal. You know, it's starting. It's starting. And I don't think we should look away. All right. The fox is guarding the hen house. ICE agents, now this is really weird. ICE agents got this all across the country. Everybody working for ICE got this email apparently over the weekend or late last week. New guidance. It says in recent days, this is over at Common Dreams, that says that the FBI will no longer investigate confrontations between ICE agents and, well, basically anybody. You know, if they murder somebody, if they arrest somebody for laying a finger on them or yelling at them too, or whatever. Now, the Justice Department then came out and said, no, no, we didn't really mean that. But, I mean, we still don't know the names of the people who killed Alex Preddy. We don't know the names of the people who were associated with Jonathan Ross, who killed Renee Good. We don't know the name. Well, I guess we now sort of know the name of the guy who killed Arujo in Biddeford, Maine, but or Guerrero, excuse me. We don't know who killed Arujo. The Trump administration has filed charges against more than 550 people. Over 400 of those cases have been settled. Most of them, about half of them, the charges have been dropped or people have won in court. So Sam Stein says, you know, the guidance that was given to federal agents could grant, quote, pure immunity to ICE to do horrible things. American Immigration Council senior fellow Aaron Richland Manick said the fox is guarding the hen house. And I think that's a reasonable way to describe it. This agency with these guys who wear masks and we're not allowed to know who they are. And when they kill people, they ruin the crime scene, as Rachel Maddow pointed out in the opening of her program a week ago. It's really mind-boggling to think that we have a Schutzstaffel. We've got an SS on our streets. And they are building massive, they've already got 70,000 people imprisoned, most of them without a judge ever ruling anything, which is a complete violation of the Fourth and Fifth Amendments. And we're putting up with it? And now the FBI is saying, no, we're not even going to look into it. We'll let ICE investigations investigate ICE. So they get to investigate themselves? Really?
2: Amazing.
1: Well, the Republicans have a strategy for this fall. I'll share that with you briefly on the other side of the break and pick up your calls. So stick around. It's the Tom Hartman Program, a place where despair is not an option. Republicans have a strategy for this fall. Finally. The polling is not looking good for them, although, again, I have to remind you, the billionaire dollars are just starting to flow in. So far, about $500 million has been poured into campaigns on behalf of Republicans from some 400 billionaires. And so it appears like about a third of the billionaires in America are politically active for Republicans, which is incredible. So I am not betting on anything for this fall because the billionaire money is still, you know, has not yet spoken. And it's coming. But Axios interviewed a couple of Republican strategists, people who are actually running Republican campaigns, and said, you know, how are you going to do this? You know, Trump is unpopular. Your policies are unpopular. Your tax cuts unpopular. Your war in Iran is unpopular. Your gutting Medicaid is unpopular. Your threats to Medicare and Social Security are unpopular. All this stuff. What are you going to do? And this one Republican, a Republican tied to President Trump's political operation, told Axios, quote, "It's going to be a hate election. Voters have to hate the Dems more than they hate us. And we have material to work with." And, you know, the Republicans are telling Axios, you know, Trump's primetime speech last week did nothing to help. I guess it was John Cornyn. Yeah, Senator John Cornyn says, "I have yet to understand how we win the midterms by talking about what happened in 2020. But the Republican pollster says Democrats could wind up with a 7-seat majority in the House, where current Republicans currently have a 6-seat majority. And this Washington Post Ipsos poll out Thursday shows that Trump's net approval rating is minus 19. So Republicans are planning to use this intra-party or inter-party squabble going on among Democrats. They're going to use this to their advantage. You've got some Democrats who are saying, yeah, the war in Iran is just fine. We're with Israel. You've got other Democrats who are saying, no, the war in Iran is a violation of war. And Netanyahu's a terrible man who basically snookered Trump into it. You've got some Democrats who are saying we should have Medicare for all. You've got other Democrats saying, oh, no, you don't want to have socialism. You've got some Democrats saying we need to raise taxes on rich people. You've got other Democrats saying, no, it's time to lower taxes on the middle class. You've got some Democrats, you know, I could go on. And then you get into the issues of, you know, you've got some Democrats saying, you know, we need to support all trans folks in all circumstances, you know, because they're part of the human community, just like the rest of us. And then you've got other Democrats who are saying, well, maybe let's have some exceptions to that, or let's just abandon them. You know, which is, in my opinion, kind of sick and twisted. But, you know, there are people who are saying that on the Democratic side. So the Republicans intend to exploit this. And this is what this guy said. He said, "Swing voters have a persistent fear the Democrats will just go too far left. So we can make the case that, yeah, we suck, but they're worse." It's amazing. CNBC poll found voters are more likely to be turned off by somebody who calls themselves MAGA than somebody who calls themselves a Democratic Socialist, which I think is good news for Democrats, right? And a majority of voters, even in red states, now say Donald Trump is dishonest. So we've got a starting point. So what's on your mind today? Dave in Federal Way, Washington. Hey, Dave, what's up?
3: Hey, not too much, Tom. Hey, and this is definitely going to sound like conspiracy theory, all right? And I want to tell you that my connection to the military stopped in 2012. So, you know, my information, you know, you can do the math on that, okay? But there's something more, and you used to say something about testosterone poisoning. It used to kind of make me chuckle a little bit, but you don't say it anymore. And it got me thinking about this thing with Hegseth and this, you know, this thing he's doing where he's testing all soldiers at the age of 30 for testosterone deficiency, and then I guess offering testosterone replacement theory. Look, Tom, this is not what it appears to be, I believe. I got into a little bit of trouble about this, and this is what kind of ended my military foray. Look, there's this belief that Christianity has an inherent weakness with Islam, all right? You can trace it back all the way to Hugo Grotius, all right? And it has to do with the Christian sense of value on life. Mm-hmm. They believe that Muslims, there are some Americans, prominent Americans, that believe that Muslims do not put any sort of value on life that we can comprehend. You know, that's a Christian country, all right? So anyways, there's this belief that we have to overcome this through, you know, I use the term plying. They were plying people with steroids, anabolic steroids, alcohol, and other things to overcome this moral apprehension. All right. They want people to be able to kill with absolute conscience.
1: Well, Hegseth even said this is going to increase our lethality. All this testosterone.
3: Less. All right.
1: Yeah.
3: Now, I'm sure somebody out there is laughing. They're like, okay. All right, let Hegseth do his diabolical experiments. It's not going to work. Testosterone has very little to do with it. Yes, but that's just one layer. That's just, and look, Tom, the Nazis did this. Believe it or not, as horrible as the Nazi regime was, they still had this belief that their soldiers were inherently crippled by a Christian sense of morality, a Christian sense of the value on life.
1: Sorry, are you suggesting, Dave, that you think that Pete Hegseth is trying to overcome this Christian sense of morality, this by giving people testosterone, which makes them more aggressive?
3: So let's come right to the point, Tom. I believe a land invasion is inevitable, and I think they're going to want wanton carnage.
1: And he wants pumped-up soldiers.
3: They don't want any.
1: He wants it to look like
3: anything about it.
1: Yeah, he wants it to look like the sacking of Troy. Have you seen the movie yet, by the way, Dave? The Odyssey?
3: No, I haven't.
1: Oh man, you got to see it. You got to see it. You're going to love it. It's just a mind blow. It's one of the best movies I've seen in a long, long time.
3: Well, I just want to throw this out. We can't wash our hands of this. This is my warning to the American people. This is what got me in trouble. It may sound good, because you mentioned something about it's all just AI now and remotely piloted vehicles and joystick warfare. Okay. All right. You might be right, Tom. I'm not going to, but I don't think so. Okay.
1: No, I think he's heading for his boots on the ground, too. I think that we are right now in Iran where we were in Vietnam in late 1966. Where the escalation is starting and nobody has really noticed it or called it that. And it's what it feels like to me. And I sure hope I'm wrong. I sure hope that these guys figure out a way out of this, because it's going to provoke a worldwide depression. It's going to provoke a wider war in the Middle East. And that war in the Middle East, given that Iran is officially an ally of both Russia and China, could easily spread to the Russian and Ukrainian conflict. If Putin decides that, as America gets more and more tied up with Iran, now's a good time to try to take out the eastern half of Poland and Estonia, Lithuania, and Latvia. Let's test NATO and see what happens. And then Xi says, hey, great time to take Taiwan. That scenario is so crystal clear to me. And I sure hope I'm wrong, but I think he's putting us on the path to World War III.
3: Well, you remember the bad old days, Tom. You remember Kissinger and Nixon and the Church Commission.
1: I remember
3: your peers do not. That's ancient history. They don't even know about it.
1: Yeah.
3: Your liberal peers. And this is, I'm telling you, nothing has changed. Those elements, those forces, those influencers are still in the U.S.
1: Yeah.
3: government.
1: I got it, Dave. I completely agree. Dave, I got to move along, but thank you for the call. Roger in Seattle. Hey, Roger, what's up?
4: My friend in Federal Way might have some good information about what's going on, but the Native Americans point to the doctrine of discovery by Pope Nicholas V in 1452 to discriminate against Muslims and every other third world country. So that's why if you ask an Alaska Native or American Indian, they'll point to that Pope's 1452 permission to kill all of indigenous people if they don't become Christian.
1: Mm-hmm.
4: So that it follows then that Hegseth and all of the other Southern Baptists and other right-wing Christians, that even Catholics that don't read their history books very well or listen to Native Americans, will say, oh yeah, when Trump in the first administration had, anti-Muslim stuff, and then he learned that, oh, well, maybe I can get some Saudi money, maybe I ought to tone down the Muslim stuff.
1: Mm-hmm.
4: Then all of a sudden you don't hear Muslim stuff anymore out of his mouth.
1: Yeah, now it's just Iranians.
4: Right. But the other thing besides boots on the ground that this gentleman talked about is, what about a tactical nuke? If he does that to get this newly discovered mountain that's over the next, 3, 4, or 5
1: kickback mountain or whatever it is.
4: Iranian nukes.
1: Yeah.
4: And then that's going to give the Chinese and the Russians permission to use tactical nukes on Taiwan and Ukraine, right?
1: Yeah. I sure hope Trump isn't that insane.
4: But I think Congressman Smith, last Wednesday, released a video which he hasn't done before. He's just gone on NPR before. But I think he's warned whoever, you know, in Secretary of State slash national security guy, you go to a tactical boots on the ground, we're going to release XYZ, you know, stuff to get you all impeached. So I think, I'm hoping that that's why he went to the state, you know, Trump watches video. So he released a video saying, don't do XYZ. He didn't mention Trump, tactical nukes, and he didn't mention boots on the ground. But, you know, he said that we get the hell out of, get Republicans, get this guy out of there. He's crazy. That was his video.
1: From Adam Smith?
4: Yeah, Adam Smith.
1: Who's been on this program a number of times. Okay, Roger, thank you. Thank you for that. We'll be right back.
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1: Talk media for the sane among us. Yes, we are still here. We are still sane, and we're picking up your calls. We'll be right back. Sue in Belmont, Michigan. Hey, Sue, what's up?
5: I want to talk about climate change, but I'm glad you're back.
1: Thank you.
5: And I noticed that you had a little bit of color on your face. You must have been someplace warm.
1: Yeah, we were. Yeah, thank you.
5: Here in Michigan, I don't know how much you're aware of it, but we're experiencing a lot of the smoke from the forest fires in Canada.
1: That's right.
5: And it has gotten so bad, they're saying you don't want to go outside and do much.
1: Mm-hmm.
5: You know, and I'm always checking. I have this app about air quality, and I check it for different areas. And I, you know, my air conditioner is broken in my car. So I'm traveling, and I'm getting warm, and I'm afraid of opening up the window as much. And there have been people who have experienced a lot of health issues for going out. And our pool for the mobile home park I'm living in has remained closed, and there are many that remain closed.
1: Yeah.
5: And I have a friend who lives in Canada up by the Sioux, and she put something on Facebook about the conditions in Canada. So it's not as black and white as some people seem to think.
1: Trump is blaming the Canadians for that. it's climate change driving this. It's his own damn policies.
5: Yes. Yes. I thought it was just one or two provinces, but it's a huge area.
1: Oh, it is, yeah.
5: And
1: in central Canada.
5: Yeah, and I also remember when we had California fires.
1: The Canadians
5: came over and helped.
1: Firefighters, that's correct. That's correct.
5: Yes, and so this enmity between this administration and Canada has got to stop.
1: Yeah.
5: They have to remember how the Canadians helped us.
1: They did on multiple occasions, by the way. And you're absolutely right, Sue. And stay away from the smoke. I mean, we had this problem here in Portland about 4 years ago, 5 years ago, where for about 5 days you couldn't breathe, and the air cleaners were all sold out. You know, wear a good mask. You know, if you're outside, the same kind for COVID. And because that stuff can cause lung cancer, and it can, and little particles get in your bloodstream, and they can cause heart disease. So, Sue, I got to move along, but thank you for the call. Good luck. Jim in Moline, Michigan. Hey, Jim, what's on your mind today?
6: I heard last week you said you read through the Bible 4 or 5 times. I wonder what you got out of beginning to end, Genesis.
1: I have. I did it not only out of curiosity, but also to get myself to sleep. I did it for 4 years in a row. You can buy these through the Bible in a year Bibles, you know, where they divide, you read about a page and a half every night. And I found it particularly going through like Deuteronomy. I mean, it put me to sleep. but I learned a lot. I got the history. I figured out that there's a lot of history in there. And there's a lot of good teachings in there.
6: You believe that's the true word of God?
1: I think that parts of it are obviously history, you know, that have been handed down over long periods of time from person to person. I don't want to get into the argument about whether it's divinely inspired. I'm not even sure I know exactly what that means.
6: So you don't believe in the Father, Son, and Holy Spirit?
1: I Why? What is this questioning, Jim? What's the point you're trying to make?
6: Well, you were talking to me about, heard you say about Franklin Graham going around preaching.
1: Yes, I think he's a hypocrite.
6: He gets money, says a hypocrite. They run Samaritan Purse, and people, they're right there on when earthquakes or hurricanes hit, they're right there to help people before FEMA even gets there.
1: Yeah. Well, sometimes bad people do good things.
6: Well, that's what the Christians do.
1: Well, okay.
6: You believe in eternal life?
1: It's not a question of what I believe, Jim.
6: You read through that from Genesis to Revelation. You should have got something out of it.
1: I did. Yeah, and I would recommend that you do the same, Jim, because I suspect.
6: I know all of it.
1: No, I don't think you've read the entire Bible, because if you had, you would not be singing this song.
6: Listen, no, you quit. But do you believe that Jesus had 3.5 year ministry?
1: Jim, do you believe that if you fail to care for the stranger, if you fail to feed the hungry, if you fail to heal the sick, that you will personally go to hell? Do you believe that?
6: Well, but do you personally believe
1: No, seriously. I'm asking a serious question. It's right there in Matthew 25. Do you believe that?
6: But that's all the one thing in the
1: end. So what are you doing for that?
6: You believe. I say, do you believe?
1: Yeah, okay, all right. Tom in Media, Pennsylvania. Hey, Tom, what's on your mind today?
7: Earlier you had expressed surprise, and I was surprised, too, that the generic polling, I think, for the House was as close as it was.
1: Yeah, it's like 4 points, yeah.
7: Yeah, and that's almost the margin of error. And, you know, I'm surprised because this is a midterm, usually the midterm, the last 20-some years, the off side wins, you know, the ones that are not in power. Mm. Plus, we have an unpopular president. We've got high inflation and high gasoline. But, you know, this is what I've been trying to say for the last couple of years. The Democrats are missing out on the middle class. I mean, we're 52% of the American citizens. Now, I'm skilled union, but I know a lot of skilled workers. You know, that's my tribe in a sense. You know, I'm retired. I go to, you know, these barbecues and swap meets and car meets. I know people like this. And they're very frustrated with the Democrats because their policies as taken as a whole, and I'm going to give you just three, Medicare for All 2025, a $25 minimum wage, and the way the, you know, make the millionaires pay their fair share is structured. They would harm us, Tom, either through inflation or, you know, compression of wages or, you know, reduction in our middle class retirement asset values. And we vote for the best economic interests for ourselves, Tom. And, you know, all these three.
1: I get that, Tom. And we have debated those individual issues, you and I, before. And you know, you voted for Trump because you thought he was going to be best for your economy. I'm telling you. The people you're talking about, the upper middle class, the people who are making more than $50,000 and less than $500,000 a year, they're the people who are paying the majority of taxes. They're the people who are paying an average of, you know, 35% to 55% income taxes when you add up all the state, local, and federal. It's there. Those people that you and you're in your tribe, you're the guys who are getting screwed by this administration, by these Republican policies, by the big, beautiful bill that stuck you with the bill while Elon Musk doesn't pay a damn penny.
7: Okay, can I say one thing? This beautiful bill.
1: I don't
7: bill,
1: think I can stop you.
7: you have your voice, Tom. This big, beautiful bill, Tom, has, compared to Harris's bill, I am paying $3,700, and my wife, but less in taxes per year. So that's a big thing.
1: Yeah, so you must have a very healthy income.
7: He
1: threw you a bone. And you said, okay, cool, I'll take that bone, destroy the American government, right? Put masked thugs on the streets and start killing Americans, tear down our democracy, but give me my $3,500 a year, because that's more important to me than my democracy.
7: You think that we believe that our democracy is going to go away in 2 years. Now, do you understand what a $25 an hour minimum wage would do to us, Tom, in terms of inflation? Do the Democrats even care?
1: It's the neighborhood of the minimum wage in half a dozen of the European countries. I don't think that $25, and again, you and I had this discussion last week, Tom. I don't think a $25 minimum wage is going to hurt anything. I think, if anything, it's going to increase prosperity. The minimum wage was initiated in 1935. It has gone up either 9 or 10 times since then, maybe 11 times now. And two of those times were jumps that were double-digit percentage jumps. And none of them, not a single one of them, can you find any association with inflation, either locally or nationally. Similarly, you have places like the city of Seattle, city of Portland, where you've got, you know, $15, $20 minimum wages now. And not only do you get no inflation, what you get is, because people, working class people, the bottom half of this middle class that you're talking about, and people below that, they're suddenly having enough money that they can go out and buy things that they couldn't buy before, and that stimulates the economy, and that helps guys like you as well as everybody else.
7: But it also causes push-pull inflation.
1: It does not. It does not.
7: There is
1: literally no evidence that raising the minimum wage causes inflation. There's literally no evidence.
7: It's never been raised that much. It's never been such a huge raise. Economists say they can't even calculate this time. So please,
1: if it had ever caused even the tiniest bit of measurable inflation, every Republican would have memorized the year. They go, you don't want to do what you did in 1973. Oh, my God, look at that. You know, it's never happened. It's not going to happen. Tom, we're going around in circles here that we've gone around before, so I'm going to move along. But thanks for the call. Letty in San Antonio, Texas. Hey, Letty, what's up?
8: Hi, Tom. Hi. Listen, I'm going to try to kind of clarify something if I can, and if you don't mind when I'm done, if you have anything additional to add, please help me clarify all of this.
1: Sure.
8: Please do. I've been watching, you know, ICE and this, all of these people coming together for Lorenzo, the 52-year-old that was shot and killed here recently. Mm-hmm. And it's just really a mix of emotions and just watching strangers that don't know him, how it makes them feel, and everybody up and, you know, walking, protesting, you know, feeling it. Mm-hmm. And, you know, everyone, and no one talks about it, but everyone always brings up, oh, he lived here for almost 35 years, you know, and that guy, he lived here for 20 years, and he lived, you know, this used to be Mexico in Texas, and it could be maybe their great-grandfather was here, and they always lived in the vicinity. Mm-hmm. So maybe he really didn't cross the border. He was already here, and they want to say he wasn't a citizen because...
1: Well, I think it's been established.
8: In other words, he didn't...
1: He crossed the border, but you know, the way that you deal with people who are not citizens is not by killing them.
8: Well, yeah, I mean, definitely. But they never bring that up, you know.
1: Or, frankly, like imprisoning
8: these
1: them.
8: People.
1: I mean, you know,
8: we're
1: hearing these messages from these people in these prison camps who are saying that they're explicitly being told there's only two ways out of here. Either you sign the deportation papers and leave the country, or you stay in this jail forever until you die. And why would that be? Well, because the jails are getting like $700 a day for every person that they keep. And these are for-profit prisons. And the Trump family owns some of their stock. And it's like, you know, this is a big thing for the Republican Party. And they're huge supporters of Republican candidates. And it's obscene. It's just obscene.
8: Yeah. Well, yeah. But I want people to understand that people from that are particularly from Mexico. Now, I'm not talking Central and South America. They were a lot of their generational, you know, ancestors were already here before the Europeans even came over.
1: Sure.
8: So it's like they act like this is not, they don't belong here when really they were here. It's kind of like the Native Americans. They were already here too. And so it's just I don't know. It aggravates me, you know, to hear people say that, or, you know, to say the thing about how long they've been here, all that, like if you know, he didn't come across legally, but he was here for a long time,
1: and
8: they don't want to talk about his ancestry and his heritage.
1: I get it, Letty. I totally get it.
8: Because,
1: you've made your point. Thank you very much, Sandra in Rockport, Texas. Hey, Sandra, what's up? What's on your mind?
9: Hi, Tom. I just had to call in, was listening to your show, was not going to call in today, busy with Democratic things here in my MAGA county. Anyway, I wanted to call in after the caller, Jim.
1: I don't recall which caller he was. What was the topic?
9: He was two, three calls back, the gentleman that called in about Franklin Graham.
1: Oh, the guy who was, okay, yeah.
9: I have the story. I have the story. Hurricane Harvey, my home was hit along Rockport was dead center.
1: Mm-hmm.
9: I am elderly, live alone, have property. My property was damaged. I have also, if you live close to the coast, you have to carry Texas windstorm insurance.
1: Mm-hmm.
9: And I had that. The Franklin Graham organization was down here with one of the big churches.
1: Mm-hmm.
9: I was told to go there. I went there. They want to know if you have your windstorm insurance. What they do is they collect, they get their contractors. They tell you it'll be this much money and you have to pay down this much, knowing you will get this from your TWIA. And then they take a portion of that and hold on to it, send contractors out to your house that they have, and they don't do anything other than maybe change the faucets on the outside, like plumbing, electrical, anything like that, that I was paying down for. It wasn't even the full amount. They just gather up a certain amount, a down payment.
1: So they're running basically we'll front you some money scam.
9: It's a grift, Tom. It's another grift.
1: Oh, my God. Well, I'm not surprised. I mean, Franklin.
9: That's the way Franklin Graham is operating.
1: Yeah, his father. I had a lot of respect for Billy Graham. I
9: so
1: liked.
9: So did I. I grew up in Dallas, Texas. My mother. We went to the revivals.
1: Yeah.
9: I understand. I know.
1: Yeah, we watched them on TV as a family. I mean, you know, I think Billy Graham was the real thing. His son, of course, was a ne'er-do-well, cocaine-using, woman-chasing, alcoholic, whatever. I mean, you know, his son was kind of the prodigal son who then came back. But I think what he came back to was the family business. I don't think he came back to the teachings of Jesus, frankly.
9: No. It's called the brand again. It's called grifting.
1: Mm-hmm.
9: And
1: yeah.
9: So when I heard this, Jim, call in. I, especially being and going through that, I was out of my home 2 years due to this because I had signed on with them and then trying to get my money back I never got over $3,000 or $4,000 of it back.
1: Wow.
9: It just went by the wayside. They would not give it back.
1: It ended up in Franklin Graham's pocket.
9: Yes, it did. Yes.
1: Incredible.
9: And overall, I gave them a check for a little over $7,000.
1: Yeah.
9: And, of course, I needed that money. But there again, I'm an elderly woman alone, and had never been through a hurricane. I was depending, and I was reaching out, thinking, like I'm sure a lot of people do, it has to do with the Graham organization. They're not going to do anything, blah, blah, blah, blah. You know, you're open.
1: Yeah.
9: You're vulnerable.
1: Yeah. Yeah, Franklin Graham is to religion what Donald Trump is to politics right now, sadly.
9: Amen. Amen, sir.
1: Sandra, thank you. Thank you very much for the call. That's remarkable. I was, you know, she started telling a story. I was like, I wonder where this is going to go. Oh, boy. My op-ed today, my Hartman Report post, is titled Trump and the Odyssey, the Ancient Curse He Just Unleashed on America. Louise and I went to see The Odyssey on Saturday. There isn't a 70-millimeter IMAX theater here in the Pacific Northwest. We would have had to go down to California to see it on one of the really big theaters. But there was, a 35-millimeter, a small IMAX. But anyway, we went to see the movie. And it's brilliant. I mean, it's, I thought 3 hours long, and I was on the edge of my seat through the whole thing. It's just a brilliant, brilliant, brilliant movie. But what's really interesting is I kept getting washed over as I was watching this movie with this idea that Donald Trump and Benjamin Netanyahu Trump and his military lickspittles, you know, Hegseth and Crowd, and Kushner and Witkoff in particular, are breaking the most ancient law that created what we today call Western civilization. In the movie, it's called Zeus's Law. And Zeus's law is based on this Greek concept of theoxenia, Xenia is hospitality. Theo is, you know, divine, right? So theoxenia is the idea that walking among us, looking like us humans, there are gods. And we don't know who's a god and who isn't. And therefore, when a stranger comes to us, or somebody we don't know, I guess that's kind of the definition of a stranger, who doesn't look like us or speak like us, we have an obligation to treat them as if they were a god. And the sacking of Troy, well, I'll get to that in just a second. So anyhow, in the movie, this is referred to as Zeus's Law. And it's, you know, it's a reference to Zeus in his role as Zeus Xenios. In other words, in Greek, the protector of strangers, guests, and supplicants. And it means that hospitality isn't just courtesy. It's a sacred obligation. And Zeus, the god of gods, stands behind it himself. And the Odyssey is built around this idea from the beginning of the movie to the end. It's basically, the whole poem is a ledger of good hosts and bad hosts. The Phoenicians, when Odysseus encounters the Phoenicians, they welcome him. They give a feast to him. They wash his feet. They don't even know his name yet. On the other hand, you know, you've got the Cyclops, who's like eating his guys. You know, he's the ultimate anti-host. And the suitors for Odysseus's wife are occupying his home and eating his food, and they're the anti-hosts. So they're violating Zeus's law. Now, this notion of theoxenia appears in all our major religions. In Judaism, if you were in Bible school as a little kid like I was, you probably remember the story how in Genesis 18, Abraham sees three strangers approaching his tent on a hot summer day, and he rushes out to greet them and to have a big feast, and I mean, before he even knows who they are. And it turns out, indeed, they were gods or divine, you know, messengers. And one of them says to Abraham, your elderly wife, Sarah, is going to have a baby, a son. And it comes true. Now, the next chapter, the 19th chapter of Genesis, tells the opposite story, which is these same gods, these same three guys, go to visit Sodom, and the people there treat them like crap. And so Sodom gets destroyed for that by God. Right? So this is, you know, this is the foundation of this old Jewish tradition. I'm probably mispronouncing it, Hachnasat Orchim, the welcoming of guests. Now, this also appears in Christianity. In Matthew 25, Jesus says, you know, if you treat this as you treat the stranger, you are treating me. As you do unto the least of these, you have done unto me. And he specifically specifies the stranger. The parable of the Good Samaritan, same thing. And then and Paul's letter to the Hebrews, I mean, he just comes right out and says it. He says, you know, don't neglect hospitality to strangers, quote, for by this some have entertained angels without knowing it, end quote, from, you know, the book of Hebrews. So, but now this is also intrinsic to modern day Persian, that is Iranian, hospitality traditions. The Persian tradition, or counterpart to Zeus Xenios, is Mithra, the Zoroastrian Yazara, or divine being, whose entire job is to make sure that everybody behaves with hospitality. The phrase in Farsi, in the Iranian language, is Memam Habibi Kodast, the guest is the beloved of God. So now we get to the story of how this applies to Donald Trump. When

0: 40 of them, the senior level, the entire senior level of the administration, the Iranian administration, met at Khamenei, Ayatollah Khamenei's home. And what did? We dropped a bomb on their house and we killed them all. We killed Khamenei, we killed his wife, we killed his kids, we killed his, the only survivor was his son, whose wife was killed and whose child was killed, and who is apparently so disfigured he's unwilling to show up in public. And he's the guy running the country now. So in Iran, and not just in Iran, I mean all over the Muslim world, this was viewed as a basic violation of Zeus's law. See, in the Odyssey, the crime that is being punished, that for which Odysseus is punished by 10 years of, you know, just absolute hell, and 10 years and 7 years, you know, stuck in the wilderness, as it were, with a pretty lady. but the crime that they're being punished for is the Trojan horse. They betrayed Zeus's law. They gave a gift, and the gift carried with it a bomb. You know, it was the guys inside the horse. And that's the whole message of the movie. I mean, you know, I'm not spoiling the movie. It's, we've been telling this story for 3,000 years. And we did essentially the same thing. While the meeting took place in Geneva, their offer was brought, like the Trojan horse, into the home of the Ayatollah. And then as he was examining it, we dropped a bomb on his head. And, I mean, in the Muslim street there, Pakistan was where it was worse. I mean, you know, 9 people died in the protests in Pakistan. In Iraq, I mean, all across the Middle East, there were protests to our killing those people. And last week, Ryan Grimm and Jeremy Scahill, over on their Dropsite News Substack newsletter, wrote that Kushner and Witkoff weren't even negotiating in good faith. They said they're just doing it to make money. This is a quote from Scahill and Grimm. Quote, in June, Iran calculated profits from such alleged manipulation had reached $9 billion. And formally requested in writing that Iran should share in the proceeds. In other words, what Witkoff and Kushner are doing, according to the Iranians, is they're building up hope and then they're dashing hope, building hope, dashing hope. And each time the oil price goes high, low, high, low, and each time they're betting on it in the futures market and making a fortune. So the sacking of Troy was what, you know, brought the curse of the gods down on Greece and on Odysseus. And I think the Trojan horse is the perfect emblem of this turn that happened back then. I mean, that sacking of Rome was kind of the beginning of the end of democracy and good times in that area. And here now we've got a president who is betraying everybody. Right? His betrayals of trust and tradition don't just include Iran. They include Greenland, Cuba, Ukraine, NATO, Venezuela, Canada. He even betrayed every one of his 3 wives. And now he's betraying our Constitution. Which makes you wonder how long America, and worldwide democracy itself for that matter, with a lot of the civilized rules and respect for the law that it requires, how long we will similarly pay for Trump and Netanyahu's analogous violations of Zeus's law. Don in Pittsburgh, Kansas. Hey, Don, what's up?
1: Hi, Tom. Well, I just want you, I liked your soliloquy about Odysseus and the importance of it, which a lot of people, I hadn't really thought about it that way. What we are seeing now is a final, you know, a hardcore war push. What has it been, like 10 nights now of mm-hmm. you know, heavy-duty bombing of civilian infrastructure in Iran? I mean, you know, this is pretty outrageous stuff. And, you know, of course, they lost half of the high-tech equipment before in the early attacks when they didn't realize how accurate the Iranian missiles were, mm-hmm. and with help from China and Russia with their GPS system. Yep. And so now, you know, we have this final push. If they lose all this stuff, and I mean, I have no idea. You know, I'm sure they're being more careful with it. Yeah, the U.S. military. I mean, if they lose all, because you know they had that one Al Udeid airport, that the Air Force base, that was a 1 in 4 on the face of the earth type of installation.
0: Yeah, the Iranians have taken out a lot of our defensive capability.
1: Oh,
0: I mean, you know, and it's not being reported, by the way. The White House is covering this stuff up, which is wild. Don, I got to run, but thank you for pointing that out. That's a really important addition to the conversation. Thank you. We'll be right back. scary in

0: Road, Georgia. Hey, Gary. Greed has no heart.
1: Hi, Tom. Yeah, hi, Tom. Thank you.
0: It is the essence of my op-ed today, in fact. You know, the Zeus's law.
1: Oh, really? Well, I have to use the word I'm honored.
0: Mm-hmm. Indeed. So what's on your mind?
1: Well, that's my little good. Folks, we're in the almost August of the most probably, I agree, one of the most important elections in the history of our country. It's pretty clear that's the case.
0: Yeah.
1: Now, I got a question. How much more clear can Frank, I know not everybody pays attention to the way back in 1935, maybe they should. How much more clear could Franklin Delano Roosevelt been when he said, "We have earned the hatred of entrenched greed"?
0: Yeah.
1: How much more clearer could this man said it?
0: Yeah.
1: And now, as history has repeated itself 10 times that, minimum 10 times that.
0: I agree.
1: About that, in my opinion, okay?
0: Yeah.
1: And now we need to elect, it's complicated in a sense, but all this is really not, we're talking around the edges here, sometimes very deeply, sure. We can't, it's gotten worse.
0: Yeah.
1: And we need to elect people with we have to have charisma and a candidate. We have to have integrity and we have to have vision. And somebody can send a simple messages out about greed and character in a clear way. And those people are the governor of Kentucky, Beshear, in my opinion, the Senator Ossoff down here in Georgia, along with Senator Warnock, and along with the governor of Pennsylvania, mm-hmm. One of those people I predict will be on the ticket.
0: I would add J.B. Pritzker to that list, the governor of Illinois.
1: Oh, yes, you can add, sure, absolutely, he's on the list.
0: And we already know that Gavin Newsom is going to be running. I mean, he's all but printed the banners. I mean, he came out last week and he said Trump is trashing me because he knows I'm going to run for president. So, I mean, you know, yeah.
1: So it's August, folks. It's
0: well, we'll be in 2 weeks. Yeah.
1: In 2 weeks. Okay. So I guess that's what I have to offer. So your op-ed was what again today?
0: Louise and I went to see The Odyssey, Christopher Nolan's new movie, this 3-hour retelling of Homer's play. And the entire movie is about people who broke Zeus's law and people who didn't break Zeus's law. I mean, it's literally the core, that's the spine of the entire movie. And Zeus's law was treat strangers with love and courtesy and generosity, for they may be gods. And you don't realize it. And it was a universal sentiment. You find it in the Old Testament, in Genesis 18, where Abraham sees the three guys, and then turns out that they're divine. You see it in the New Testament, in Jesus' teachings in Matthew 25, and in the book of Hebrews, where I believe it's Paul that was the author of that, where he writes, sometimes we have been visited by angels and not realized it. It's all about the opposite of greed, about generosity. Gary, I got to run, but thank you for the call. It's always great talking to you. Yeah, there you go. Thank you.

0: Gary in Portland. Hey, Gary, what's up?
1: Good morning, Tom. I have more or less an observation than actually a question.
0: Okay.
1: And it's pertaining to a caller you had earlier who identified himself as a retired union worker.
0: Mm-hmm.
1: And how I look at his perspective on things and see it as more or less coming from his actual hatred towards others and how he doesn't want to see those others possibly have something that he has.
0: Well, it could be. I think he's missing the fact that the middle class tax cut portion of the Big Beautiful Bill expires in 2 years, whereas the tax cuts on the billionaires never expire. I'm guessing he doesn't. He's probably unaware of that. But I don't want to attribute, even though he voted for Donald Trump, I don't want to portray him as an evil person. I mean, I think he's misguided. But
1: well, see, I'm going to say what's not supposed to be said.
0: Okay. All right.
1: I don't know if I identify myself as a black American.
0: Mm-hmm.
1: I see him as a white person that doesn't think others deserve what he has. And so to raise wages to $25 an hour for all these others.
0: Right. Which is what he makes.
1: It's something. Yes. Which would be close to maybe something he makes or made because he said he was retired.
0: Yeah. Yeah.
1: That is something that he just opposes.
0: Yeah.
1: And he doesn't even identify that's why he's actually going against his own best interest. Because like you said, all statistics show that when you raise the minimum wage, it doesn't cause the negative effects that the oligarchs say it causes. And it actually would enhance his life.
0: That's correct.
1: So his position really is coming from something inside of him, which is, like I said, I'll say what you're not supposed to say, his personal hatred.
0: Yeah.
1: That's my observation.
0: Yeah. Okay. I get it, Gary. I'm very reluctant to attribute hatred to anybody, but narcissism, selfishness, greed.
1: Well, actually, hatred does exist, Tom.
0: No, I know that. you should read my email.
1: Yes,
0: I know that.
1: And so I'm going to say it. I know we're not supposed to. We're always supposed to use these other types of identifications, which really don't hit on what the actual
0: the reason, Gary, and forgive my interrupting you, but I'm seeing that I only have about 30 seconds here. The reason I'm so reluctant to use words like hate is because there are people out there who are actually proclaiming their hate. They're doing Nazi salutes. They're doing these white pride marches and stuff like that. But that's real, actual, unambiguous hate. And I would like
1: to have degrees.
0: I realize it's a matter of degrees, but I'd like to differentiate that from people who are simply selfish. But it's also a different perspective. I mean, you and I have different experiences growing up and of life in general. Gary, thank you for the call. I appreciate your perspective. I thank you so much. And thank you for being with us today. We'll be back tomorrow, same time, same place. In the meantime, don't forget, democracy is not a spectator sport. It requires all of us, and that includes you. So get out there, get active, tag your. We got an election coming up. We got a lot of work to do. Have a great afternoon. Be good to yourself and the folks around you. Stay safe, eat your veggies, get your exercise, and I'll catch up with you tomorrow.
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Tune in every Tuesday from 3 to 5 for Turntable Tuesday with me, Tom. 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Yeah, the actual record. 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

Tune in every Tuesday from 3 to 5 for Turntable Tuesday with me, Tom. That's right, Turntable Tuesday with Tom, where I pull a record from my record collection and we listen to it. Yeah, the actual record. 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
0: 3, 2, 1, blast off. Go, baby, go. Hey, baby, where you going? My baby's going to the Agogo. Oh, shake it up, baby. This is the Underground, the Armin Shawbrook Spins Vinyl Radio Show with me, and Eric Shawbrook and Eric Pinellas on the mixing board. Hey, dig it. It's the 60s Irish Band Radio Invasion Mania, Part 3. 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The first cut is Midday Sun by the 60s Psychedelic Irish Band and Dwella's Dream in 1969. 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

Hey, next up, baby doll, Let Your Mind Go Back. Soul Blues Party Dance by Sheba Potts Wright in 2019 for everyone down at Club 54 in New York Town. Oh, pretty baby, shake that thing. Catch you there later, baby.

The next song is Monday by the 60s Irish band Crypt. Previously unreleased song recorded in 1970. For all our friends and listeners hanging out at CBGB's in New York town. Oh, we love you, baby.

always be cool to all bands and musicians. They always give us their all. Crazy Baby, bring your friends and catch a band tonight. Next up, Sweet Stuff, You Got Me Good by the 60s Irish band The Them in 1968. For everyone cruising around in their cool wheels in the warm summer with your windows down and your radio on. And for Pretty Baby wearing the polka-dotted bikini. Baby's the cat's meow. Meow!

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Next man, get your freak on. 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

0: Attempted Contact by the 60s psychedelic band from Ireland, Gentry, in 1969. 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

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Yummy, yummy. I saw James Dean. He was in the photo booth. And I saw Marilyn Monroe sitting at the soda fountain with her legs crossed. Ouch! Find out why people from all over the world come to the Great House of Guitars in Rochester, New York.

You've been good to me. Soul Blues by O.B. McKenna in 2019. For all our friends and listeners grooving on our hot cherry sparkle cosmic radio airwaves. And also for Baby Doll down at the Heat Club. Oh, pretty baby, it's how you make me feel. Don't drink and drive. It's a deadly combination.

Morning Dew by the 60s Irish group Sugar Shack in 1968. For all our friends hanging out at the Irish Rover, Pretty Baby is sweeter than a handful of lollipops. Peace, love, and music for all our brothers and sisters out there in beautiful Radio Wonderland.

0: And that's all from you. All right, honey. You know what did your loving? Didn't you, man, loving? You know, so too much.
1: Sugar, Vintage Rockabilly by Johnny Carroll in 1958. For all our friends and listeners down at McGreal's in the West Aranaquite Plaza, oh, baby, you're the most together person that I know, sweet stuff.
2: Get it.

Marguerite. The 60s British beat sound by the Jensens in 1968. For everyone down at Tiny Bangles in Somerville, New York, near the river and Lake Ontario, check out all the cool cars and souped-up hot rods parked all around Tiny's. Maybe the Invictus or Wilmer and the Dukes will play there tonight. And across the river, Gene Cornish and the Chessmen are playing at the Shalott Pavilion down on the beach. Hello, baby. Here comes summer!

fortune teller. 45 single by the Irish 60s group, the Stellas, in 1964. For everyone grooving in our green sparkle cosmic radio airwaves out there in beautiful radio wonderland. And for everybody down at McGraw's Irish Pub and the Barfly. 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

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Wilson in 1998. 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

the Genesee River running right through the city. And when you're in Rochester, New York, you gots to try the garbage plate. 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

Cinnamon by the 60s Irish band, Terry and the Trixons, in 1969. 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Dig it. 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It never stops! 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

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Vinyl Live Blues by the late, great Magic Slammin' the Teardrops. For everybody aboard the lonely midnight train heading out to Bluesville. Baby, you make my whole world glow light blue in the dark. You sweet, sweet thing. You are too much and then some. This is Armin Shawbrook Spins on Rochester Free Radio, WRFZ, LP Rochester.

Just a Little While Longer by the 60s Irish band, The Rising Suns in 1968. All for Pretty Baby Blue. Oh, how he loves you, you sweet thing. Always show respect to females of all ages. Women are God's special children, and they make the whole world go around and around and around. God bless all females.

crying won't help you now. New York Soul by the Harrison Brothers in 1966 for the beautiful girl wearing the strawberry-colored long-legged stockings. How do you do? 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Oh, baby, it's you, all you sweet stuff. 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All together, we can make it a much better world. My brothers and sisters, peace, love, and music.

I Can't Find You. 45 single by the 60s Irish band, the Universals, in 1967. For all our friends and listeners down at Kirkpatrick's Irish Pub, oh, pretty one, I think of you night and day. You're just so fine.

Look out, here comes tomorrow. By the 60s Irish band The Strangers in 1967. It's Irish Mania for everybody hanging out down at Mickey Flynn's, Scorgie's, and Mulligan's Pub for Sweet Baby wearing the lime-colored long-legged stockings. Oh, pretty baby, please shake that thing. If you are having a drug problem, please, please get medical help. We don't want to lose you. I've gone to too many young people's funerals. We want you to come back stronger than ever. You can do it with medical help.

Club Booty, Soul Blues by David Brenston in 2019. For everybody down at the Love Nightclub in After Hours. And for Pretty Baby, You Got Me Talking to Myself.

Gloria by the Irish 60s band, The Wheels, in 1965. For all our friends and listeners grooving on our green, psychedelic, cosmic radio airwaves. And for everyone down at the Lex Bar and Grill and Paddy's Irish Pub. Oh, baby, you got all the boys howling at the moon. Howl!

I'm a King Bee. 45 single by the 60s band from Ireland. The King Bees in 1966. For everyone that likes to talk music and big time guitar, down at the Great House of Guitars in Rochester, New York, celebrating 55 years of cool. That's where you'll find me, 'cause that's where I wanna be.

new Soul Blues by Gerard Rayburn in 2019 for all our friends and listeners down at the Plush Lounge and Nightclub and down at the Whiskey River. Baby, I love it when you're by my side. You are one very cool mama, mama. The House of Guitar says, thanks for listening to the show. If it's music, baby, we got it. The Great House of Guitars at 645 Titus Avenue, Rochester, New York. 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

The Waterfront by the Irish band The Bats in 1966. For everyone down at the Last Laugh Bar and Grill in the Hush. Oh, baby's on fire. We better throw her in the water. She's so hot to trot.

Live On, New York Soul by J.B. Troy in 1966. For everybody down in Midtown Plaza in the food court. Oh, baby, you got everything.

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Dixie Rock and the Miami Show Band in 1963 from Ireland. For all our friends and listeners cruising on our Cosmic Armand radio show down at the Easy on East and Coyote Joe's, we love you, baby. Our hearts are on fire.

Fat City, Texas Blues by U.P. Wilson in 1998. For all the good people down at Becker's Big Boy with their triple hamburgers with the Russian dressing. You know, the Big Boy sauce. Oh, baby, please crawl out your window. Who stole the big, giant Big Boy?

Mr. Porter. Rockabilly 45 single by Ralph Pruitt and his Rhythm Boys in 1958. For all our friends hanging out down at Andy's Restaurant in the West Irondequoit Plaza, near McGreal's and the Star Supermarket. Oh, baby, boom, what you do to me? Catch a falling star and put it in your pocket. Save it for a rainy day.

0: Only time will tell. New York Soul 45 single by the Iceman in 1966. For everybody hanging out down at Planner's Peanuts on the corner of Main Street and Clinton Avenue. Oh, baby, I like the way you walk, the way you talk. Sweet stuff.
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1: 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Rockabilly 45 single by Kenny Parchman and his hi-hats in 1959 for Sweet Sue wearing the white short shorts. 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

0: same.
1: More of the same. Vintage Rock by UK's Johnny Kidd and the Pirates in January of 1961. For all our friends across the pond listening to the show in London town, baby, you're the sweetest bird I have ever seen. We lost Johnny Kidd at 30 years old.

Don't That Beat Them All, 45 single by the 60s Irish group, The Just Five in 1966. For all our friends down at the Magic City on East, baby, take a chance on love.

0: This I Beg of You, 45 single by the New York soul artist Jimmy Norman in 1966. For everyone grooving in our cosmic soulful airwaves down at the Urundiquate Ale House. Pretty Baby Doll, you're just too much. Uh-oh, I hear the sirens are calling me. Boys, it looks like our ride is here. Here comes Little Boy and Fat Man. Bye-bye, Armin Showboat. Bye-bye, baby, goodbye. Hey, stop by the Great House of Guitars and give us a little radio feedback. 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Baby, will you go back to Mars with me?
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3: Good afternoon, everyone. Welcome to Turntable Tuesday with Tom. I am your host, Tom Jennings, T-H-O-M Jennings, born on this day in 1966, July 21st, 1966. Yes, I have turned a decade older. The next decade of my life now is the sixth decade. This is crazy. This is crazy to think about. 60 years old today. 60, yes. But what does that mean for you guys? Well, today's format is going to be a little bit different for anybody that actually tunes in on the regular. And honestly, I don't know if anybody tunes in on the regular or the irregular or anything else. I don't get like a rating sheet that says, Tom, these people listen to you today. I have some podcasts that I've worked on over the years, a couple of different series, and even one I just did recently for an organization that paid me. And you get statistics for it, so you know who's listening. So this just may be a good old-fashioned therapy session where I just kind of ramble on. And you know, I'm hopefully going to be able to post it somewhere later because you know people usually pick up streaming and all that kind of stuff at a later date. But the issue that I've run into with Turntable Tuesday is that I'm doing full records. And with full records, you can't even put it out in a format that streams because they have all these rules. And one of the rules with a lot of these platforms is that you can only do like three songs in a row from, yeah, I think it's either the same artist or the same album, whatever the case. We're not doing that today. So typically I would do an album side. We are here on, by the way, WRFZLP Rochester Free Radio, July 21st, 2026. I should have mentioned that earlier, but I got it in, didn't I? Early enough, hopefully. So what I would be doing today is I was talking to Mrs. Jennings, my lovely wife, Tracy, and I was kind of kicking around the idea. I said, you know, should I do records today or should I do a song list? And she said, you know, do a playlist. Do playlists of some of your songs that mean something to you. So I've got 2 hours of music, I'm thinking, and I went in and created this whole playlist. I'm just going to run the playlist and talk about some things in between the songs. And then it takes me about half an hour, 40 minutes to put the playlist together. And next thing you know, I look at it, I got an hour and 20 minutes. I'm like, oh boy, I need more music. And then I feel like I only put a couple more songs on. And then I look at it, it's like 2 hours and 50 minutes. So there's no way I'm going to get all the songs on my playlist in the 2 hour format. So what I figured I would do is rather than go with a sequential playlist, which is sort of what I constructed, I'll hit the play button, we'll play three songs, and then I'll talk about those three songs, maybe the memories that they evoke, where I first heard the bands, those kind of things. And hopefully where it can be enjoyable for somebody that's listening is not only do you get to listen to some great songs, maybe there's some songs that you grew up listening to and you really, really liked, or concerts that you saw when you were growing up and all that other stuff. Now, I've been very blessed over my 60 years. I have It's some great family members. Yeah, it's got some family members that don't talk to me. I mean, that I think we all, if you get to 60 and everybody in your family's talking to you, somebody's doing something right. I wasn't that guy. But grew up in Rochester, which is why it's really cool to be here on Rochester Free Radio. The house I lived on was Hampshire Drive, 69 Hampshire Drive. Don't go there and bug those people. I don't even know who lives there anymore. But that was the street I grew up on. The only other places I lived was, for a short time, I lived in Littleton, Colorado. I lived in, well, which is right outside of Denver, and then lived in Las Vegas for a period of time. Otherwise, it's all been the Rochester area, Buffalo area. Yeah, I mean, I started out as a kid, I was a Rams fan, but now I'm about as Buffalo Bills fanny as you can get. Is that a word, fanny? When it comes to talking about fans, I think fanny is the backside of the person. But yeah, you know, grew up in Brighton, went to 12 Corners Elementary School. It's the administration building there on Monroe Avenue. I had the opportunity to take my granddaughter Michelle there at one point to the playground that I played on when I was in elementary school. That was a real beautiful moment. Then I went to 12 Corners Middle School. Short time, went to Brighton High School. Then over to School Without Walls. I was one of those crazy kids that had a kid at a very young age. I love to say that I fell in love at a young age. But I don't know. Can you really fall deeply in love at 16? I don't know. I don't think so. No. But did father my child, Tim, who made me a father back in 1983. So I've been a dad since 1983. It is my proudest title, being a father. Tim's out in Colorado. He's got four sons. He's married. And unfortunately, not around, not somebody that I see, because he's across the country and he's in a section of Colorado that's not easy to get to. But, you know, wish I saw him more. I don't. He's doing what he's got to do. Happy with that. And then later on, had a couple more boys after I got married, Tom and Trevor. So Trevor's going to come up, and both those guys, well, all of them are going to come up, because we're going to be talking about, when you have kids, they're so important to you. And so had the kids, divorced, remarried 2008 to an absolutely wonderful wife, Tracy. I'm not just saying that in the hopes that she's listening and goes, wow, that was really nice of you to say. It's true. If I do speak to people. And I just had a sleep study recently where somebody was talking about marriage, and they were just going through a divorce and all this other stuff. And there are people that think that tumult in a marriage is normal. And I've had both situations. I've had tumultuous. I've had not tumultuous. And life is much easier when you're not constantly worried, fighting, or any of that other stuff. And sometimes it just doesn't work because it just doesn't work. I don't have to get into the particulars, but when it works, it works. And I think you know it, and you have a certain feeling, and love is one of those things that shouldn't be that complicated, even though it has created so many of these songs that we will be listening to today. But especially by the time you hit the old 60, you're like, yeah, I got no time for this nonsense. And trust me, I know. I teach middle schoolers, and I've been teaching middle schoolers and high schoolers now for almost a couple decades. And I see a lot of the angst and craziness that goes on, and the nature of relationships for young people has changed a lot with social media and everything. But man, I think the craziest thing is when you look at a 12 or 13 year old going through whatever they're going through. And as a 60 year old, I go, wow, man, I kind of remember that. And I'm glad there were some people in my life that were there to help me through all those difficult times and give me the advice that I needed, even though I rarely listened to it. So whatever the case, this is what the format's going to be like today. It's just going to be me rambling, listening to a little bit of music, sharing some stories, thanking some people in my life that have meant a lot growing up. I had put out a Facebook post and a couple of people commented on it, and all people that I love dearly. You know, people talk crap about Facebook and everything, but you know, it has its moments where it can be very supportive, especially I think in times where you're feeling a little bit, you're dealing with struggles and health issues or job issues or any of that other stuff, where you can get people that can kind of come in to validate your feelings, make you feel a little less lonely. But the part about it I love is just hearing from old friends and maybe being able to think about the great times and all the stuff that happened. And I'd ask for some music memories, and you know, my friend Tammy Amsweiler, Tamaki is her full name. I'll always call her Tammy. It's like my sister. She goes by Kathleen now, and I grew up calling her Kathy, so it's hard for me to shift into those different worlds. You call somebody a name. It's like people that call me Thomas instead of Tom. They'll always call me Thomas. My mother was one of those people. Thomas. But so Tamaki, she lived at the end of my street, and she was somebody that exposed me to a lot of music and brought up some bands that I still listen to on a very regular basis, still really love, have a good hunk of their albums in my album collection. My old friend John Kelly, who's still playing in the area, it was really nice to hear from him. John Skakey, a guy I went to my very first concert with, Styx concert in, when I was 1979. And then we saw Styx within 2 or 3 days of the 40th anniversary. And we really hadn't seen each other much in that 40-year interim. But John was such an instrumental person, no pun intended there, in my musical upbringing. And I remember sitting around, one of the funnier memories, I should have put the song on my playlist, but the song Don't Fear the Reaper by Blue Oyster Cult. I remember us hanging out with a guy named Brian Ringelstein, and we were camping in John's backyard and playing Don't Fear the Reaper. And he'd say, listen to this song. He says, don't feel the reaper. And I still can't not hear them saying that when I hear that song. But whatever the case, I am going to start out a little bit chronological on the playlist, and then I'm going to take it to Chance, and hopefully the song doesn't repeat. But, you know, that's the master of editing, right? I can edit it out. So the first few songs are just some very sentimental songs that kind of go back to my youth. I will introduce the first one, and then we'll do a couple, and then I'll kind of come back and talk about it. But the very first one, I don't know why it is the one that sticks out to me most from when I was a kid. But when I was, this song came out when I was around 10 years old, and I remember I had a transistor radio, which, if you know what those things are, it was even before Walkman. It was a small radio, picked up the radio signals over air, and I had a headphone, which went into with an earpiece. So you didn't have two earpieces, you just had the one. I always put it in my right ear. I don't know why. You could probably put it in either ear. And this song was, I remember listening to the top 100 of the year. This was the song that was number one, and I really loved it. And it's even before I knew that Paul was a Beatle or knew anything about anything that he had done before. I just heard the song, and I just really loved it. So in many ways, this was my very first favorite popular song. And here we go. You're probably going to recognize this one. It's not silly to me. It is indeed Paul McCartney, Silly Love Songs. Turntable Tuesday with Tom. Special 60th birthday edition. No turntables today. It's all digital, but we're going to get through some great songs, hopefully, and you'll learn a little bit more about me, whether you want to or not.

Partridge Family. And before that, 10cc, The Things We Do for Love. Then we got I Woke Up in Love This Morning. And before that, when Silly Love Songs. I didn't realize I had a trifecta of love songs here for my 60th anniversary show. My name's Tom Jennings. I'm your host. It is my 60th birthday today, so it is all self-indulgence today. Stuff from my youth, songs that mean a lot to me. And we'll talk a little bit about the 10cc song. It was one of those ones I remember on WBBF AM in Rochester, listening to it on my transistor radio. Just such a great, catchy song. Never had a chance to see 10cc live. Not even all that familiar with them. I don't even know if I own a 10cc record. There may be a song on, like, Guardians of the Galaxy or something from those guys. Partridge Family. Now, I had the honor of interviewing David Cassidy before he passed away, and very interesting guy, a huge fan base. Of all the podcasts that I've posted on my YouTube channel and in the podcast world, I had a podcast called Night and Day, the Tom Jennings Interview Archives. That's the one that typically gets the most listens, along with Michael Glabicki of Rusted Root. I don't know why those two. I mean, I've interviewed Garth Brooks, Aretha Franklin, some very famous people, Ringo Starr, press conference, a lot of stuff I put up there, but those two really went to the top. But David was an interesting interview. He was definitely very tentative when we first got on the phone together, but kind of warmed up near the end, and we had an opportunity to talk about his mom. A lot of people thought his mom was Shirley Jones, but I'm drawing a blank on her name, but his mom was an actress as well, married to his dad, Jack Cassidy. And she was a person who her career never quite reached the level that it should have. And then she died of dementia related illness, which is what David eventually passed away. So he unfortunately inherited that genetically. But growing up, you know, I loved watching the Partridge Family television show. It's just part of my youth. One of my sisters was really into it. I don't know if it was my sister Karen or my sister Kathleen. I don't know. I'm assuming neither one of them is listening right now, so I can just ponder and wonder. But it was definitely one of the two of them. Well, let's see what we got queued up next. It is, speaking of sisters, this is one of those weird things. Anybody who's had older siblings know that the advantage of having an older sibling is they tend to listen to the music that's a little bit ahead of yours. So their exposure to popular music is a wee tad ahead. So they can hear some really cool stuff before you do, and then maybe introduce it to you at a younger age than they would have been introduced to it, because, you know, parents always have very different musical tastes. Now, my dad was into, you know, Benny Goodman. We'll talk a little bit later about his Linda Ronstadt, but that came much later on in his life. You know, he did like the Beatles as well, but really the Frank Sinatra, Benny Goodman, Fats Waller, some very, you know, the much more previous generation, not a lot of rock and roll. He wasn't an Elvis guy or anything like that. But my sisters, you know, they listened to bands like this one that we're about to listen to. And this is a song that, man, first time I heard it, I thought, I love rock and roll, man. This is going to be some music I love. This is Queen. And Queen, I've owned a lot of Queen records over the years. My brother-in-law got me this great Queen box set about, I don't know, 6 or 7 years ago. And man, what a catalog of music. I mean, you can just throw a dart at a list of their songs and you're still going to land on something amazing. But I picked these two for a couple of reasons. One, because it does kind of bring me back to my older sisters and their enjoyment of the band Queen and introducing me to them. And also, this was a song that we were playing when I was playing youth sports. So this was kind of a big thing. It became very anthemic in the sports venues. And we know it's a 1-2 punch. We Will Rock You, We Are the Champions, Queen. Let's get it flowing. Great stuff.

Ah, Mr. Graham Nash. My goodness. Amazing. Ah, there's just some songs. That one and Just a Song Before I Go always just gives me chills. Just, I love Graham Nash. I've got a great two record set I should probably put on Turntable Tuesday one of these weeks that, you know. But that was Crosby, Stills, Nash and Young, Deja Vu record. Amazing record. Amazing record. There was a Record Store Day release not too long ago with a like the Deja Vu alternate takes on different songs, and that was pretty cool to listen to, especially when you've had a record that you're just so intimately familiar with. And the album itself has this really weird kind of textured cover. So if you're an album collector and you're out looking for the actual vinyl, and some of those copies can be fairly worn. I think I have two copies of Deja Vu, because the first copy I had was a little worn, and then I wound up finding a much better copy. And then I also have the Record Store Day release. Bought it for a friend of mine, Brian DeGraw. Brian, this is one of those weird songs. It's like I think of a lot of things. Like when I hear Our House, I think of my mom. I don't know why. I just think of the house that I grew up on, Hampshire Drive in Rochester. Think a lot about my friend Frank Sapieniak, who was huge Crosby, Stills, and Nash and Young fan. It really kind of introduced me to that kind of music. And it's ironic because when we got a little bit older, you know, Frank and I were in school together when we were sophomores, and really only spent about a year and a half, 2 years together, spending a decent amount of time together. You know, the old expression is a season, reason, a lifetime. And then, you know, my son Tim was born. So when Tim was born, I moved, and you lose touch with all those really thickest thieves high school friends. Frank was one of those people I lost touch with, and he actually came out to visit me when I was in Colorado. But he wound up when he started getting, I guess, of age, and by the time we all turned 18, 19, 20 years old, his taste in music had really shifted. And we were all these kind of long-haired hippie guys. We're listening to the Beatles, Crosby, Stills, and Nash, and a lot of that kind of, maybe what kids today would call the Americana style music. And Arlo Guthrie, you know, is another one we used to listen to a lot. But he wanted getting really into these different punk bands, and a lot of, kind of went into that 80s new wave thing, whereas I tended to gravitate more towards prog rock. So I don't know how that works. So I became more of a Yes, Styx, and I was a Styx fan before, but you know, I got into Yes and Genesis, and then later, you know, Grateful Dead, and just more long form types of music. So it was just weird how our musical tastes at one point were so heavily aligned, and then within a few short years we had completely different musical tastes. But I had a chance to meet Graham a couple of times, both very briefly. Once was getting off the tour bus outside the old Holiday Inn in downtown Rochester, and then he actually said hello to me from the stage during the Daylight Again tour. He was just super nice. And then he did a talk at the Eastman House on his photography, and he was the thing with his photography is that he wasn't one of those guys that had this super professional equipment or anything like that. He just had a good eye, and he was able to capture a lot of very interesting moments, and he was around a lot of very interesting people as well. But yeah, still a huge man. Crosby, Stills, and Nash and Young, you know, I never saw him with Neil Young. I mean, the three piece, the Crosby, Stills, and Nash, to me, they were it. Just amazing harmonies. In fact, I just interviewed Dave Haywood from Lady Antebellum. Well, Lady A, they're called, not late. They're formerly known as Lady Antebellum, now just Lady A, because they're coming to town. And we were talking about these harmonies that Crosby, Stills, and Nash did. I mean, just great, great stuff. Yes, I could go on. Oops, did you hear that? That was a brief faux pas in terms of queuing up the song a little bit early. All right, that's the disadvantage of using an electronic playlist, so we'll have to, maybe I'll even edit this out. If I didn't edit it out, you'll be hearing it. Well, next song, oh man, everybody knows these guys. They are called The Beatles. And my dad was a Beatles guy. We have a little expression in the
in the family. It's called the Magical Mystery Tour gift, which is when you purchase something for somebody when you really just want it for yourself. So at a young age, when I was collecting records, I bought my dad a copy of Magical Mystery Tour vinyl record, because it was back when vinyl was the main medium of music, and proceeded to abscond it. And my son Tim once bought me a copy of Finding Nemo on DVD, and then he wound up keeping it. So it all comes full circle, folks. But yeah, this was that Magical Mystery Tour, great record. The two great songs on it, of course, back to back, kind of like the We Will Rock You, We Are the Champions duo. I always kind of lump Penny Lane and Strawberry Fields Forever together, because the nice part is you get just a classic McCartney approach, just that real, real amazing ear candy. And then you get the Lennon, you know, latter era kind of studio wizardry and just a little bit of experimentation and his unique approach to vocals. And I mean, we know the gems that they created together with those multi-part harmonies in the early part of their career, but this is where they're starting to show their own voices and really put their own stamps on individual songs. But together, they just really, to me, encompass everything that made the Beatles perhaps the greatest band ever in the history of recorded music. So let's do it. Penny Lane and Strawberry Fields Forever. Penny Lane.

0: The kinks. Yes. Celluloid Heroes. What an amazing song. Well, listen, you are listening to a special 2 hours. Well, it's always 2 hours. I'm here every Tuesday from 3 to 5, Rochester Free Radio, WRFC 106.3. Rochester Free Radio. This week, 60th birthday show. I'm actually recording it on Sunday, but you're going to be hearing it on my actual birthday. I'll be 60 years old, July 21st. And you got a whole nother hour just listening to songs from my life and hearing me chat about them. Format's pretty simple. We're playing three. I'm talking about them. And then we're playing another three. So hopefully these are some songs that you have enjoyed. Next hour, we got some great songs in my mind, hopefully in your mind as well. But thank you so much for listening. Anybody who's already reached out and given me birthday wishes, thanks in advance. I do appreciate it. It means a lot to me. You know, we always say it's tough times we're living in. I'll tell you, 60 years of my life, there's been a lot of tough times. We always get through them. We do. But the easiest way to get through things is if we stick together and we're nice to each other and do simple things like just wish people a happy birthday. All right. See you on the other side of the hour. Turntable Tuesday with Tom. That's it for this hour.
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2: Hello, everybody. Welcome to hour two of Turntable Tuesday today. It's a bit of a misnomer today. It is Turntable Tuesday with Tom Jennings is the name of the show. I'm Tom Jennings with an H, T-H-O-M-G, and an I-G-S. Born July 21st, 1966. Please, please, please don't steal my identity. But I am indeed 60 years old today, so this is a very special 60-year presentation, kind of going through some songs that have impacted me throughout my life, talking about some of the people and places that I've been and all that kind of good stuff. So if you missed the first hour, we played a lot of songs the first hour. We got a lot more the second hour. I created a playlist of, it's over 3 hours, so we're not going to get to all of it. I can share the playlist if you like. Just email me, turntabletuesdaywrfz@gmail.com. I'll send you a link to it. It's on Amazon Music. You can listen to these songs and not have to listen to any of the rambling in between. And I am a rambling man. Lord, I am. So, some of you know, music journalists, been a music journalist now for going on 20 years. It should be pretty close. I started writing my column over 20 years ago, but it didn't really morph into a music column until a little bit later. The very first music feature I wrote was about a band called Jonesy and the Cruisers, a guy named Gary Withy. Gary wished me a happy birthday on Facebook. Hey, Gary, hopefully you're listening. If you're not, that's okay too. But Gary and I, we wound up doing a Buddy Holly tribute show together, and you know, he's a Medina guy, lived in Albion for a while, but Jonesy was Jonesy and the Cruisers. I mean, they were just everywhere for years. You couldn't live out in Orleans County without catching them as a cover band. But through the course of my journalism career, I've been able to interview somebody from just about every band that has meant something to me throughout my life. There's a few that I haven't quite caught yet. I was able to interview Ringo Starr at a press conference 3 different times. So the Beatles are covered, and the big ones, you know, the Kinks. We just listened to them last hour. At some point, I was able to interview Dave Davies. I interviewed him twice. These are all by phone, but just super cool situations. The big band, you know, the big ones, the Rolling Stones. Never interviewed anybody from the Rolling Stones. Did get to interview from AC/DC, the original bass player, Mike Evans, I think is his name. Yeah, so, boy, I feel bad for not remembering his name. But I've interviewed members from AC/DC, just about every band. The one band that I was like, man, for a long time, I didn't know if I'd ever interview anybody from, it was The Who. And I did manage to interview Kenny Jones. And I post a lot of the audio of interviews, but occasionally you get one where the audio is just very corrupted. And that was the case with the Kenny Jones interview. It was really hard to understand a lot of the stuff that he was saying. I was able to pull together a feature out of it, but he was in England, so it was already a long distance call. There were some issues with the connection, and he had a really, really, really thick English accent that I wasn't necessarily prepared for when we talked. So there was some stuff that was kind of hard to understand. But the one thing I really wanted to run by him is that I had this memory, and I've seen it written about in other places too, so it's not just my memory, of going to see The Who, The Clash, David Johansen. I've talked about it on this show before because we've played records by The Who, The Clash, and David Johansen throughout the course of the last year and talked about the show, but it rained during Love, Rain, or Me, and it was such a poignant moment, just like, wow, holy crap. Now, a couple things about it. And I don't know if my memory is playing tricks on me. I really am fairly certain it's not. But I remember seeing it. I remember the rain happening. I remember that song being pretty incredible. And I could visualize where I was sitting in Rich Stadium at the time. And I'm virtually certain that I was sitting almost like really near, like in the section that I wound up getting season tickets for the Buffalo Bills later on with my two sons. So just kind of crazy. And to think that I was in at least in that general vicinity. And I remember we couldn't find a seat there. We were sitting on the steps, and the seats that we had in the Bills Stadium with my sons, Tom and Trevor, a lot of times we could sit on the steps behind the actual seats themselves. So I was definitely the angle of the show, everything. That's exactly how I remember it. You know, sometimes it said your mind, you fit the memory to the current situation. So I'm not 100% certain that's where I was, but I definitely don't remember going up to the 300 level. It was the very first time I was ever in that stadium for a concert. I had been there for a Bills game predating it, I think, by maybe a year. But I vividly remember where I was sitting for the Bills game as well, which was nowhere near where I had my season tickets, by the way. Anyhow, so yes, Kenny Jones remembered it when I said, hey, do you remember that show in Buffalo? And he says, oh yeah, Rain during Love, Rain or Me. He was the drummer at the time, and yeah, pretty cool. But even if that never happened, this to me is just a perfect song in every way, shape, or form. The way it builds up, the vocals, everything. So it's so perfect. Did I mention, by the way, Turntable Tuesday with Tom, WRFZ LP, Rochester Free Radio 106.3? If I haven't, we got the station ID in. But yeah, we're going to give this a listen. It is it's an amazing song in my mind. And if you got a pulse, it's going to be an amazing song for you as well. You know who sings this? Yeah, The Who. See what I did there?

Our song. Wow. Man, great, great stuff. Yes. Yes, it literally was. Yes. I said yes, thinking just using the term yes, but I was actually not intending to talk about the band Yes. And the band before that was Asia. I'll tell you some quick Asia stories, and then we'll talk a little bit about the significance of the Yes song from the 90125. This is Turntable Tuesday with Tom. 60th birthday celebration, so it's a three song ramble. Three songs, and then I ramble for a little while, talk about my 60 years on this planet. But the Asia record, I was an usher at the Auditorium Theater in Rochester, and I came from a family. We couldn't really afford concert tickets. I mean, I was a newspaper delivery guy, so I had a little bit of extra money for, you know, candy and concert tickets and things like that. But I couldn't afford to go to like every single concert, same as it is now. So I had to come up with some kind of way to get into concerts. And I was an usher at the Auditorium Theater for a whole bunch of shows. And Asia, the way it would work is that the head usher would be like, oh, we got these shows coming up. Would you be interested in working them? And when she asked about Asia, she was like, oh, does anybody want to do this Asia show? And I was like, well, what's Asia? I don't know, probably some African drumming core or something. That's what they, nobody knew what the heck it was. And then it turned out, so I signed up to do the show. Luckily, I did before anybody knew who Asia was, because when that first record came out, they just were huge. And then everybody wanted to do the show, and I was already signed up for it. And that first show in Rochester at the Auditorium Theater, it was right around the time the record came out. I mean, within two or three weeks, there's a show from Klein Hands Music Hall in Buffalo that's commercially available on most streaming services that was within a few days of it. It might have even been the night before, the night after the Rochester show. And a lot of bands used to work that circuit. They do Buffalo, Rochester, Syracuse, and kind of on their way to New York City, I guess. But Asia winds up doing this in-store appearance at the House of Guitar. So John Wetton, he was from King Crimson UK. I mean, the guy just done a ton of stuff. And then Carl Palmer from ELP, Jeff Downs from the Buggles, and he spent some time in Yes as well. And Steve Howe, the guitarist, Yes. And this was really my first introduction to prog rock, which is amazing because prog rock, it really is not a lot of prog rock elements in Asia. If anything, it's a very, very streamlined version of prog rock. But I did want to become a really big Yes fan because of Asia. And I didn't really gravitate as much towards ELP or even King Crimson. But boy, that Steve Howe stuff made me really become a Yes fan. But I got to meet them all at a record signing at the House of Guitars. They were all really nice guys. And then the following day, we had a pretty good idea which hotel they were staying at downtown. It was the Holiday Inn, same place I met Graham Nash, which I had mentioned earlier in the show. And got to just kind of have a little bit of a semi-lengthy conversation with John Wetton. He was really cool. And you know, I'm 15 years old talking to John Wetton. It was like, oh, you know, I'm freaking out. It was a great experience. And then later, before he passed away, I think he passed away in around 2016 or 2017, I had the opportunity to interview him by phone, and he was just great then, too. And then I got to meet him again. This guy, Bruce Pilato, set up a meet and greet for me at a show they did at the Rapids Theater in Niagara Falls, and I don't know, all great stuff. I'm a huge Asia fan. And then as far as and Asia was really, the weird thing about Asia is I remember it kind of marked the end of my youth. I mentioned that my son was born right around the time I turned 17. And, his mom was pregnant, up through the time I was 16. I turned 17 on July 21st in 1983. And then our son Tim was born in September. So I was only less than 2 months, 17 years old. So most of the, you know, I was young, put it mildly. I was very young. So that last year of pre-fatherhood where I had any kind of responsibilities, where I had to go out and get a full-time job or any of that stuff. I mean, that was the Asia era to me. That was when I was still able to live at home and, you know, go to concerts and really, really just be that little troublemaker kid that I was. So
You know, when Tim was born, I didn't tell my parents. I don't remember if she told her parents, but she had a father that lived in Denver, and my parents lived in Rochester. Her mother was in Rochester. That's how I met her. But I packed a bag, jumped out a window, and literally hopped a plane, flew to Colorado. And we had an apartment out there in Littleton. And I bring that up because this is where I first heard the 90125 record. So Tim's mother's had a friend named Tracy. And ironically enough, this is my wife's name now. But Tracy knew that I was a Yes fan, and she had heard some preview cuts of the 90125 record that the radio station played, and she recorded them on cassette, and she had a car, which was, for a 17-year-old, was pretty cool. And so she took me out to her car and popped this cassette in, and this was the first song that I ever heard from Yes's 90125 album. And I knew Steve Howe wasn't with him because he was in Asia, so it was the first time I heard Trevor Rabin. It made a huge impression on me. And then later on, I was listening to a lot of Trevor Rabin solo stuff and a lot of 90125 stuff right before my youngest son Trevor was born. So hence his name, Trevor, comes from Trevor Rabin of the band Yes, really has its origins back here in 1983 with the 90125 record as far as picking his name. I mean, the other piece of it is we had this sort of tea thing going. I was... you know, Tim was my oldest son, and Grant, his mother was Janie, but she started with a J, but we weren't married. But my ex-wife was Tammy, so we had the sons Tim and Tom, and then so by the time Trevor came along, we were already looking at T names. So Trevor was just a really kind of made sense. And my son Tim, he's got four kids now. They all have T names as well. He's got a Theo, Taylor, Toby, and Tulin. There's an endless supply of T names, names that, and in each generation they change. But nevertheless, the T thing with at least the males is something that has kind of kicked around. And my current wife Tracy's also is T as well, so it's worked out. We had even had a dog Tara and a cat Talia. You know, eventually, some of our pets had different names, but yeah. So that whole T thing kind of ran strong, but it all dates back to that. I remember that particular song, our song, which was a song from 90125, being the very first one I heard, and I was just blown away by it. I was like, wow, this doesn't sound like classic proggy Yes. And it was really cool to hear John Anderson's vocals in this context, because John Anderson to me is the ultimate prog rock vocalist. He is on the top of the Mount Olympus of lead vocalists in terms of prog rock. So it was kind of cool seeing him follow along that more streamlined, radio friendly Asia style prog rock that was so 1980s. And then they all kind of went back to their roots, to what made them who they are. I mean, even the most recent John Anderson solo album, which is phenomenal, and the more recent Yes albums have veered back towards that more proggy sound. So in fact, funny, you know, another funny Yes story is Carrie Lawton. I think that's her last name, but she still owns the Lux Bar, L-U-X Bar, the one that just had a fire recently. And Carrie and I dated for a very short period of time. It wasn't an incredibly serious relationship per se. I mean, when I say serious, I feel like if you've had a relationship with somebody, it's significant. But Carrie and I dated for a very short time when we were kids. And we still haven't seen each other for years. One of these days, I'm going to pop into Lux Bar if it reopens, and I know she won't recognize me. I've seen pictures of her. She still looks pretty much the same. But Carrie was friends with a guy that I used to work with at Hillside. And the only thing she remembered about me, because he said, hey, do you remember Tom Jennings? She goes, yeah. Does he still like Yes? So that was like, that's how much of a Yes fan I was at one point in my life. And before I became this like humongous Todd Rundgren fan, which, if you know me, it's kind of surprising there hasn't been any Todd songs on this show yet. There will be. Yeah, there will be for sure. Oh, let's see what we got coming up next on the old playlist. And oh, boy, I don't know if I'm going to do this one because I already did that one.
You know what? We'll oh yeah, speaking of kids, why not? We'll do this one. It's I'm skipping around. I had a couple of Styx songs that I was gonna pop in for the on the playlist because Styx was my first concert. I mentioned John Skakie already, but in the interest of time, because man, I put together too many songs and have been talking too much for this 60th birthday radio show with a playlist. But this is a song. Actually, this is a song I played on another radio show, so I'm skipping it. You don't even know what the heck it is. Oh my gosh, let's do this one. This is a fun one. So back when I was in 12 Corners Middle School, which is in Brighton, we did a. I think it was either seventh or eighth grade talent show. I want to say it was the eighth grade talent show, but it could have been the seventh. There was a group of guys. I remember one of them was Steve Olsen. He was the air guitarist. We were doing a like an air guitar version of a rock song, and the Van Halen album "Women and Children First" had just come out. It was the band's third record, and the big hit was "Everybody Wants Some." But the song that I really loved was "And the Cradle Will Rock." Now, my memory's foggy. I don't remember which of the, we only did one song. I don't remember which one we did. I don't know if it was "In the Cradle Will Rock" or if it was "Everybody Wants Some." But you know, back then, I was pretty thin. I was actually fairly fit, and the one of the big fashion statements of the day were these corduroy vests made by Levi's. I remember they were really, you know, they were a thing. And I somehow convinced my mother to get one. I mean, they were the corduroy vest. They had the little Levi tag on them and everything like that. So for this particular talent show thing, I wore just the vest without a shirt underneath it, you know, trying to look like a rock star and all that kind of stuff. And so we performed the song. As I remember, we performed "And the Cradle Will Rock." And, you know, Steve had a fake guitar and everything like that. You know, I jumped around the stage like I was a rock star. I feel like I knocked something over too. I don't know. But we had such a great reception. It was my moment in the sun in middle school where I was the quote unquote rock star. You know, it was very cool. I also remember my buddy Charlie Abbott. He did a version of "Framed" by Cheech and Chong, and that was one of the first times that I had heard of or anything by Cheech and Chong. And in recent years, I've done some Buddy Holly tributes with my kids, and my sons Tom and Trevor, and we include that song because it was originally done by Mr. Ritchie Valens. But yeah, this song, "In the Cradle Will Rock," Van Halen. I just think of 12 Corners Middle School, all those people I used to hang out with back then, and man, Van Halen, David Lee Roth, they were a great combination when his voice was still doing well. And I've read the Ted Templeman autobiography, and he just tells some great stories about how these songs were developed. But let's give it a listen. Van Halen and the Cradle Will Rock. Turntable Tuesday.

me and you went away. You said that you'd be back in just a day. You've broken your promise and you've left me here alone. I don't know why you did, dear, but I do know that you're gone.

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1: Yeah, well, I don't know if you could get three more different songs than that. We had Van Halen, followed by Bonnie Raitt, Me and the Boys, and then Ernest Tubb, Walking the Floor Over You. So they went up on the playlist for various reasons. I mentioned to Van Halen what happened with the school talent show and everything. But the Bonnie Raitt show, there was just one of those shows that I saw at the Auditorium Theater. It was Bonnie Raitt and the John Hall Band was the opener. I've had the opportunity to interview John Hall, and he was in a group called Orleans as well. So he had a solo career, and he had the career with Orleans. Nice guy. Wound up going on to become a congressman of all things, and he was a bit of a challenging interview, I'm not going to lie. And because you had those two worlds. You had the political world, you had the music world. And I don't know, at the time, I believe he was promoting a show or something like that. But I was so hung up on just stuff that had happened a long time ago that I didn't really ask questions about what he was currently doing. So the ones that are really trying to promote something, they'll put you where they want you in terms of the line of questioning. And I guess as a politician, even more so with John Hall. But Ernest Tubb, he opened up for Loretta Lynn. I would say it was my first exposure to old school country, but that particular song, Walking the Floor Over You, it's just such a great song. For a song to be great, it has to have that feeling that more people can relate to. I mean, everybody can relate to a heartbreak. And just, I can picture, you know, waiting for a phone call from a young lady when I was still a young man and pacing the floor, or even waiting for an employer to call with a job offer, you know, any of those types of things. So it's a feeling that we all can very much relate to in some way, shape, or form. But in case you're just joining us, we're kind of coming near the end. My 60th birthday. I'm your host, Tom Jennings, THOMJNNINGS. You can find me on YouTube, Tuning In with Tom Jennings, Substack, Tuning In with Tom Jennings. And, of course, here every single Tuesday, 3 to 5, usually spinning full albums. Today, we're doing a 60th birthday retrospective. I don't know, soundtrack of my life is what I should call it. It's just, we are here with the soundtrack of my life. And just a lot of great songs, just reminiscing about a lot of different people. You know, I've mentioned my kids, my wife, my grandkids. The only grandkid I haven't brought up yet is the lovely Michelle. And I think of Michelle because Michelle was really the first female child in my life, per se. And I had three sons. So and then additionally, my son Tim had all sons as well.

Day that really stuck with me before Michelle was born. He said, "You know, the granddaughters, it's a different thing. It's the most amazing thing in the world." And I'm like, "How much different can it be from being a dad or being a grandpa to a grandson?" It's different. It's if you're fortunate enough to get to age 60 and you got a grandkid that lives close by that you can love and they can love you back. It doesn't get any better than that. It really doesn't. I mean, I'm very blessed to have a wife that loves me that I adore as well, and I got sibling that I'm very close with, and brothers-in-law that I love dearly, and my kids. You know, I love them too. But I don't know. There's something a little different about that little Michelle. She's a sweetheart. You know, and I don't want to lump the grandkid in with the dogs, but anybody that's had dogs and cats. I mean, you know, too, that coming throughout your life, you've had these pets that have just really touched you in a way that's pretty incredible too. And I don't know. It's that idea of unconditional love and feeling secure in that love that is ultimately the meaning of life to me. The meaning of life is just that. It's having people in your life that you know are going to be there for you on an emotional level that just no matter what stupid thing that you decide to get into or do, they're going to tell you when you're wrong, but they're going to tell you from a perspective of love. And then just to have people in your life like a granddaughter or even a pet that just loves you so unconditionally that unless you're just the most horrible human being with a rotten soul, that they will give you this form of unconditional love that you really need it sometimes in your life where you're just things just aren't going the way that you want them to go. It could be your health, could be your finances, it could be your relationships, any of those types of things. And you, if you get to 60 years old and you've managed to avoid having conflicts and problems with relationships, and you've worked one job, and you've done all that stuff, you know, count your blessings, because a lot of us have had challenges throughout our life, and you know, people have gotten us through it, and music has gotten us through it as well. So let me check the time here. Yeah, we're getting near the end, so I got time for a couple more, and so I gotta pick really wisely. So I'm gonna pick the. This is a song by Todd Rundgren. As anybody who knows me knows that I'm just a huge Todd fan. And how did I become such a huge Todd fan? A lot of it's gonna be because of this particular song. We were just talking about the concept of love, and this song found me when, you know, my oldest son Tim, as I mentioned, his mother lives in Colorado. I live in New York, and we've always had this distance between us, and it's tough. You know, anybody that's a parent, unless you're like a tomcat that likes to wander off and doesn't care if the kid's around or everything, it's difficult to be separated from them. And speaking of, it was on my birthday actually back in, and I want to say it was 19, maybe it was 1985, that, you know, Janie, his mother had decided to move back to Colorado and take Tim with her. And I don't know that I've ever felt more pain from a separation in my life or since, you know, even with my mother passing 10 years ago, almost to the day. Which was just an incredibly difficult situation, and having your kid just hop on a plane and fly across the country, and you know, just started a series of years where there were periods of time where I didn't know where he was or any of that stuff. But to have it happen on your birthday too, it was like, ugh. So I experienced a kind of a level of heartache, and this isn't meant to trash Tim's mother. I know he's sensitive about it. I don't know if he'll ever listen to something like this, but. It's my experience. It's what I experienced, I think. And I have a friend who I was just at his wedding the other day who has a child that was the mother took the child from him, and he doesn't see the child. And pretty much every time we get on the phone, it somehow the conversation leads back to that. It's one of the most incredible situations, one of the most incredibly difficult situations you'll ever face as a human being, especially if you got a sensitive soul like I do. But this song was the one, the day that he left, I popped on this record. And this was the song that really stood out to me that kind of helped me validate
my feeling.

feelings about who I was and what I wanted to be and what my feelings of love were and how to kind of handle them as a man. Because, you know, as a man, you're supposed to be strong and, you know, not deal with these types of emotions. So this is the song that started it all for me, for Todd Rundgren. And hopefully it gives you a little bit, if you care, hopefully it gives you a little more insight into me as a human being. This is called The Verb to Love, the live version. This is the actual version I heard.

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1: Good afternoon, everybody. Thank you for listening to another edition of Rethinking Business, Success Sauce, and Two Pickles. I am your host, Pickle Number One, Tamara McDuff, and I brought along my co-host, Pickle Number Two, Sid Ragona. How you doing, Sid?
0: I'm doing very well, thank you. I was thinking about you bringing me along on the internet.
1: I'm just bringing you along. La, la, la. Here we go. Come on, Sid. Let's get on the radio.
0: Yeah, like I've got nothing to do, right?
1: Yeah, you're a very busy man. You're very busy.
0: I am.
1: Yeah. So
0: I have things to do, places to be. I mean, isn't that how it goes?
1: Absolutely. Yeah, we both have huge blocks of things that we've got going on in our world. But in our spare time, we put together this show for all of you guys out in listener land, aspiring business owners and existing business owners. And I am happy and proud to say, Sid, that I think we have a great guest for today. She comes to us from Frank Reynolds, who happens to be one of our SCORE mentors in our chapter and one of our favorite people. We're in the Greater Rochester chapter, and he's been mentoring her for, I think, a year, maybe more, give or take. She describes herself as a natural-born clever crafter. And in a few minutes, you'll hear about what that means. And she draws on her inspirations from nature, such as the mountain view she has at her home, as well as the wildlife she encounters, like deer, fox, pheasants, as well as her own childhood. She has a couple of pieces she might even tell us about. I'm hoping she's going to talk about them. They're shoes. And they're the shoes that walked her through notable periods of her life. And from there, she developed other art pieces. Now she's heading into a direction of custom pet portraits.
0: I think this sounds absolutely fascinating. I'm kind of curious when we introduce our guests whether there's a one called Boots, that these boots are made for walking or something.
1: I don't know. We'll have to ask her. We'll have to find out. But I'd like to welcome to the show Wendy Wurz. Wendy, welcome.
2: Thank you, Tamara. Thank you, Sid. Very happy to be here. I appreciate you taking the time to bring me on.
1: You know, because we put out the call when we started the show that we wanted SCORE clients. We wanted to highlight the success of our mentors and their businesses and how they grow and things like that. And Frank was one of the first people to raise his hand and go, I've got a client for you. And she's known as the Clever Treadler. I'm like, I've heard of her. I've heard you talk about her. He talks about you with glowing reviews all the time. And so I was excited that we could reach out to you to get you on the show. But I also understand that you became the Clever Treadler. When did you start that business?
0: Before you answer, can I ask a question that's based on my own ignorance? Maybe not the ignorance of the audience, but my ignorance. What is a treadler?
2: You make a very good point. And that's the reason why I recently changed my name, because most people kept coming up to me and wondering, what is a treadler? And there really isn't anything known as a treadler. The only reason why I used that name initially is because I work on a treadle sewing machine. And a treadle sewing machine is the one that has the wheel on it that's attached to a little pedal on the floor. And you have to pedal your way in order to get this sewing machine to function. It's not an electric. It's one of those where you actually get some exercise while you're working. It's called a treadle sewing machine.
0: So a treadle is a sort of thing that most people wouldn't be familiar with, in the same way that young people don't even know what a floppy disk is, right?
2: Absolutely. And even back further than that, I think my machine ages into the late 1800s.
1: Wow.
0: And where did you get that from?
2: It was collecting dust down in my husband's basement. And I believe he had it because his father was one of those old time insurance agents that had to go to the homes in order to collect your insurance money. Here, there was a woman that he was very familiar with on a monthly basis. And I believe that she passed away. And one of the things that he collected while going through her things was the sewing machine. And he then handed it off to his son. thinking that he might do something with it.
0: What a story that machine could tell, right?
1: Absolutely. And those types of machines require a lot of expertise and careful handling. It's not like it's your mistakes would be easily corrected because of it goes by the pressure of your foot, right? On the pedal, correct?
2: Sure, and the rhythm.
1: And the rhythm.
2: Yeah, she and I have worked up a good rhythm together. She's amazing.
1: You put on your best music, right? Your best, your favorite band, and just get into it.
2: There you go.
1: That's awesome.
0: So, Wendy, since you have a treadle, my new word, because now I know what it means, a treadle sewing machine, what do you do with it?
2: What do I do with it?
0: Yes.
2: As an artist, most artists would paint with a paintbrush or maybe draw with pencils. What I do is I use fabric to take the place of a paint stroke. So what I have to do is instead of laying down a paint stroke, I'm laying down pieces of fabric that would represent the shadows and the tones and the different parts. So, and then over the top of that is where I put in detail by rather than sketching with a pencil. And if you took up a pencil, what you're doing is you're moving the pencil, you're moving your hand across the canvas in order to make that mark. Well, what I have to do is I have to use a stationary pencil. So my stationary pencil is the sewing machine, stitching the lines or the details that I'm putting in. So what I'm really doing is I'm moving the object or the canvas underneath the sewing machine in order to stitch in the details. So I create things, I create art, I do pet portraits, I do cats, dogs. I have a whole line of farm animals that I do. And it's very intricate, it's very unusual talent that I discovered that I actually have. I'm very spatial. It involves getting a photo from a person of their pet. From that photo, I pull out the colors and the shading and the highlights in color. And I go to a very extensive collection of colorful fabrics. And from that, I choose the colors that would match. And then on the photo, what I'll do is I'll find what shapes I'm looking for. You know, if I might cut out an ear, but that ear has different shadings inside of that ear. So I'll cut out pieces that are in the shape of those features, draw those pieces, and then I reverse them so that I can put an adhesive on the back. And then I can lay down the pieces and they adhere to each other in layers. And then when I stitch over the top, you get the detail coming out, especially with the eyes. I like to bring out the life of the eyes in every dog. There are times when I'll call the client back or I'll communicate with the client and say, your dog's eyes have this fogginess to them. And they'll go, wow, you picked that up? My dog is blind, right? Or it appears as though your dog has two different colored eyes. And they'll be surprised at that. Yes, she does. So I bring out the life in the situation. I've done portraits of boats on the water. I've done portraits of new homes. And you just want to bring character and life to it. That's really what I'm all about, is bringing joy and bringing delight to people by giving them a keepsake. I consider it art. It's only recent that I really considered myself an artist, because I don't know, I was just making things.
0: It's all very fascinating, because we checked out some of your links. But still, at the end of the day, one never knows exactly what somebody's doing until you ask them, you know?
2: It's a strange talent that I picked up after I retired that I just can't understand. It just came out of nowhere. I was a chemistry Regents and AP chemistry teacher for 20 years, and surprise visit from pancreatitis sort of put me out of commission. With that, I had to think about, okay, well, I just got done working 20 years in the inner city, And I think I need something a little bit gentler to work on. My husband had inherited a treadle sewing machine that was collecting dust in the basement. I think he had intended to use it as a table, maybe. I resurrected it and brought it down to the Mennonites down in Penyan, and they refurbished it for me. And then I started playing with her and thinking about all the times that I've used sewing machines in my past. I had sewing 1 and 2 in high school and with Mrs. Powers. And I also took art 1 and 2 or even 3 with Mrs. Mathe. And so I know that I had this creative juices inside of myself. And so I started looking around on the internet. I had remembered a friend of mine had this story quilt hanging on her wall. And I just loved that thing. It was really pretty. It was just simply red wicking. It's red yarn that was used. It was embroidered just by outlining it. And there were different stories. It was a little child on a swing and a little bunny rabbit in spring. And I was taken by that and I really loved it. And it stuck in my mind of such a beautiful thing to create. So I was looking online and I'm looking up red wicking and what it's all about. And I'm thinking, you know, I want to involve my sewing machine somehow. So I kept looking through, and then I found this woman in France, Annabelle. She has a company called Three Red Apples at the time. And she does what's called modern embroidery. It's a freehand embroidery using the sewing machine. It's the technique that I do now. She was my inspiration. She made it very simple. She would simply do the outline of a Volkswagen and trace that outline, put in a few doors or in windows. I took it to the next level, I guess, because when I started doing pets, I wanted to do my sisters. They both have dogs, so I wanted to do their pets and gifts. And I just started practicing it and playing with it. And it sort of kept developing into more detail and more detail, just loving how I can bring these dogs to life and their personalities come right out off of the fabric. I went over to Barnes & Noble's. And I looked it up. I looked up free motion embroidery. And one woman, they all seem to be from UK, the women that are doing this. And one woman had written a book. So I pulled that book up and I took some lessons through the book. And she was the one that got me started. Her name's Poppy Treffy. Then I developed my own patterns. Just kept moving on into different directions.
0: So would you say that pancreatitis, this is the upside of pancreatitis?
2: Yes, exactly. Exactly. You know, it was like in the emergency room, my husband said, consider yourself retired. You know, I was only a year out from retirement age. And he said, consider yourself retired. You're going to take a leave until you're of the age and then you're retiring. And I said, okay. And at the time, I was sort of preparing for retirement. And what I was doing is I was writing stories. And I wanted to illustrate my stories as well. And my stories all involved the shoes that I've worn during different times in my life.
0: So let me get this right. Besides your artwork, you're also writing stories from the point of view of a pair of shoes?
2: Yes. So an example would be when I went to Catholic high schools and Catholic grade school, and in elementary school in eighth grade before graduation in May, since it was a Catholic grade school, we had what was called the May crowning. The month of Mary is May. Of course, it's every girl's dream to be May Queen. When I went to vote, I put my name down, you know, as if, right? And they put it in a hat or whatever, and then they count them all. And your heart's just pumping because you really want to be it. And of course, I wasn't. The shoes then that I wore for the May crowning, as a person that's not in the May crowning itself, I had written a story about it, and I called the story Rise Above, because I was rising above the fact that I wasn't part of this. I was becoming, you know, a person that can celebrate other people's accomplishments and that kind of thing. And I named it Rise Above, and I even still have it up in my studio here. What I had done then is I took that story, I started making art of those shoes because I wanted to illustrate this story. And even though nothing became of the stories, here I now have, though, some shoes. And I, even my roller skates are a part of a story, and they all have a story behind them. So I was always concentrating on the story. My Rise Above, and I also had a story about Dr. Scholl's sandals and wearing those.
0: Have any of these stories been published?
2: No. My life has sort of taken me in a different direction.
0: Oh, okay.
2: But I have 20 or so more of these stories. My Dr. Scholl's has a very good story to it, and that is called Get a Grip. Because you know how your toes have to grip onto the Dr. Scholl's or else, ouch, it really hurts when your heel smacks down on the end of that wood piece. So this was called Get a Grip. And I took Get a Grip and Rise Above, and I made a piece for the 6x6. You know, the Rochester Contemporary Art Center, every year they have a 6x6 exhibit where people donate their artwork and it goes toward Rochester youth artists or something. Well, anyway, I put the two in and the two sold immediately on opening night. And I was just so delighted that that would happen. And it was just so simple. It was just these shoes, you know. But I did write on the top of it, across the top, it's one said Rise Above and the other one said Get a Grip. So I'm very proud of those. And since then, I've always contributed to that as well, the 6x6 art exhibit. It's exciting. It's fun. It challenges me every year to think of something different, new.
0: It sounds as though you're very busy.
2: Mm-hmm.
0: How do people learn about you? How do they find you? How does somebody say, oh, I have a photograph, I could put it on Facebook, but I know of this person that will actually put a picture together with fabric. How do they find you? How do they know about this?
2: Right now, I'm in only a few places on the internet, social media. I use Instagram. I use an Etsy. I have an Etsy shop. And I'm also working with a place called Local We, which is online. It's an online store. And I do have a Facebook account. I have Pinterest accounts. And that's strictly it. It's just a little bit of Instagram, getting myself out there. And then I'm also into two boutiques right now. They are carrying some of my pieces. One actually has an example of my pet portrait. Another has an example of a sheep that I've done. One thing that my mentor, Frank, had pushed me towards was getting involved with the Livingston County Chamber of Commerce and doing a lot of networking through them. That was my biggest push and my most courageous thing that I did was getting myself out there to network. With that, I have learned a lot.
0: I have a question about timing. When somebody orders a piece, and I know when I ask this question, the answer is always going to be, it depends. But what is the typical time, say, for somebody or for you, when you have to actually put one of these pieces together of a pet, a cat, a dog, or parrot, or something like that?
2: It normally takes me 3 to 5 days to pull it all together. It's very close communication with the client. But what's interesting is that I've actually made a full portrait just using texting. And what it takes is them sending me photos. And I usually ask for several photos from different angles and in different lighting, just so that I can make sure that I'm getting the coloring correct. And from the photo, I then make my sketches. And after making the sketches and deciding which, where the different colors are going to blend, the different shading of the colors, then I can go to my fabric selection, my large fabric selection, and choose the fabrics that will represent the different areas of the portrait. And then I'm checking back with the customer at this point, letting them see the sketch that I've made, letting them see the fabrics that I'm considering, and then working it out with them. I've actually at this point had clients say, oh no, you're getting it all wrong. She's this color and not that color. And with that, we then make a few adjustments. So it's a lot of back and forth for the first day. The next day, what I'm doing is I'm cutting out pieces of fabric and then I'm laying them underneath my sketch. I put my sketch onto a tissue paper I lay that out, send a photo again of the layout to show the customer. And once that's all set, I walk over to my sewing machine and we get to work. And I sketch by moving the fabric underneath the needle of the sewing machine. I have to move my hands with the canvas underneath. I guide it along through my sketch, over the top of my sketch. And once that's finished, the tissue paper is removed. I can fill in extra details. And then we mount it whichever way the person wants. Now, that would probably be my next day. The next day is when I put together, most commonly, it's a pillow. Cut out the fabric of the pillow and get that all lined up. And then it's real quick sew and a few seams, and I've got a pillow made. Or other times I'll have to stretch it over a canvas for a wall hanging. I actually, right now, I'm working on a market bag. She actually wants her dog's face on the market bag. I've given the client the option of many different applications of how they want their pet to be to be shown to the world or to them, or, you know, but most choose pillows. I have to admit, most of them really like the decor pillows.
0: So I know from previous conversation that before you did this, and you can correct me if I'm wrong, you were a chemistry teacher, correct?
2: Yes.
0: And now you're an entrepreneur.
2: Yes.
0: How does your family view you in this transition from science teacher to entrepreneur? Do they see you any differently, or do you get different questions from them?
2: They definitely love the fact that I'm expressing myself now, and they're just amazed at the talent. They're always, you know, building me up in that, and very supportive, just in awe. I include my sisters a lot virtually. I say, hey, what do you think of this color? Or take a look at this, you know, and they're just amazed. I've also included them in gift because I've made them a few things. My sister has a little tote bag with her puppy on it. And she said, I love this thing. I carry all of her veterinary records with me when I go to the vet office. My other sister is always requesting more things. She has, I think my other sister has maybe 3 pieces of mine that she's requested. One of her son being kissed by their dog, and family is very supportive. They just absolutely love what I do, and they're very encouraging and build me up a lot. So that's nice. It's nice to have.
0: Are you surprised by the fact that you're an entrepreneur, or did you always have this entrepreneur streak in you that's been hidden?
2: I would much prefer to stay within myself. Even my mentor surprised me. He said, Wendy, you are very vivacious. And I said, no, I'm not. I'm very shy and awkward. And he goes, no, oh my goodness, you're not looking at yourself right. So I never considered myself going into something like this ever. You know, even at one point in my life, I tried working on sales. I did sales for right out of college. I was a chemistry and biology major. I went straight into medical sales. I did not enjoy it all that much. No, it's something that I would never expect from myself, ever.
0: But I'm assuming now that since you're a one-person company, chief bottle washer and head of sales too.
2: Absolutely. That is where social media comes in. Social media is my savior. Frank, my mentor, was my savior. He really helped and directed me in ways that I would never even think of. I got such a wealth of knowledge from him, and the little nudge, you know, to get out there and to market myself. And not only through him, but he also directed me towards Adopt a Business at Geneseo. It's with the Small Business Administration.
1: It's either, yeah, that program is either through conjunction with the SBA or even the SBDC, the Small Business Development Council.
2: It's a wonderful, the Adopt a Business was amazing. That really got me up to date with all of the social media. It helped build my confidence in getting out there publicly via the internet. They were very helpful. So I think Frank made it much easier for me to move in and to become that entrepreneur that you're talking about.
1: What was a piece of advice that, you know, Frank gave you that became your secret sauce that you're weaving into not just the business of the Clever Treadler, but also into your future endeavors? Because we're going to talk about that in a minute as well.
2: What Frank gave me mostly was I needed to really know my worth and to value what I do. He really encouraged me to think higher, put myself a little bit in a different category than where I was. He always said, you know, you can always bring your price down, but you really, really have to start high because this is valuable, what you're doing. What you're doing is very unique and you have to put a value on it. And that was tough at first to really, you know, I guess I'm way too humble or whatever, but that was really something. That was the most valuable thing. I mean, I'll talk about value. The most encouraging piece of advice that I could ever take. And it really meant a lot. And it was the kind of thing where I had to really listen hard and take it in and then implement it. That's what I can say Frank was very helpful in doing.
0: So how did you learn about SCORE? When was your first interaction with SCORE?
2: The way I met SCORE was through my next door neighbor. My next door neighbor, Liz Yokel, opened the Honey Oy Craft Lab down in town. And one year, my first year of business, I committed to a craft show across the street from her at the Honey Oy Central School. While I was there, I noticed that she wasn't there. And I thought, you know, she goes to a lot of shows. Why isn't she here? So I texted her while I'm sitting there, said, Liz, where are you today? And she said, oh, I'm at a show in Massachusetts or whatever. But she was very excited for me. She said, hey, she said, if you still have things left over from the show, bring it on over to my shop and I'll exhibit it for you. And lo and behold, it was the most exciting thing for me that I did have things that I could bring back to her. And she was able to carry a few of my items. It was through her and speaking with her, I learned that she had a mentor at one point. And she kept mentioning her mentor. And I said, you know, Liz, this sounds like something that I could really use. How do I do this? She mentioned SCORE. And from there, it was the most wonderful gift that she could give me. And I've paid her back in many ways because of that.
1: So was your mentor, was he a part of the decision to have you go into and make this new transition from your old brand of the Clever Treadler to your new brand, Wendy Yvonne?
2: No, actually what happened is in the Livingston County Chamber of Commerce, we were preparing for a bridal expo this in 2020, February of 2020. So it was right before everything shut down in February. As a part of that, what we had to do is we had to each come up with brochures or postcards or rack cards, they're called, in order to put into the swag bags that they were giving away. And we had to copy off like, I think 300 copies or something like that. I had that done by a person I knew. And right after, I can't remember when, but someone from the Livingston County Chamber of Commerce communicated with me that my name had been misspelled in three places on my rack card. And the way it was misspelled was clever was misspelled to cleaver.
1: Oh, no.
2: And yeah, that's the last thing I wanted was something associated with, you know, my brand. And then plus, you know, as Sid asked me earlier, he had mentioned about what is a treadle anyway? And a lot of people were doing that as I moved along. Oh, what's a treadle? And so this cleaver and the treadle and trying to, you know, explain it, it was just giving like a negative association. And I just didn't want that anymore. And I thought, you know what, I'm going to come out from behind the sewing machine and identifying with that. And really, I want to be directly associated and be less anonymous. And I'm proud of my work and I wanted to have my name associated with it. So that's where that came from.
1: Okay. Well, and I think that is a really good move for you to make, you know, to have the artist be in the forefront, not the tools that you use to create the art. You know, in The Clever Treadler, the sewing machine was the hero. But in your new brand, Wendy Yvonne, you are the hero because you're the creator. You're the driving force behind it. The sewing machine is a tool that you use, which is cool, but it's right where it needs to be now with you being in the forefront. I think you'll find you'll have a lot more success. And so be ready because your business may take off.
2: Yeah, thank you.
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1: So, Wendy, why did you choose the name of Wendy Yvonne? Tell us the story behind that.
2: It's funny because you just asked me why, and it is all about my why. When I was in high school, walking through the hallways and in the same classes with other girls, I would be handing up my papers with my name on the top, and I would always write Wendy Y with my last name because my middle name is Yvonne. This one girl who was at the front of the alphabet, of course, would always get my papers coming her way, and she would always see this Wendy Y. So in the hallway, I would always get, as she passed me by, Wendy Y, Wendy Y. And so I had to come up with something to answer Wendy Y. So I would say, oh, today I'm not sure. I don't know. Or, oh, because. And so when it came to renaming, I thought of the Wendy Y. Well, why? You know, what is my why? You know, how people question their why these days. And so I had to definitely include that, the Wendy Yvonne. I identify quite well with the Wendy Y.
1: So one of the things that I always ask my mentees, because I think it sets a really good foundation for everything that you do, is your why. You had mentioned your why. What is your why? What is that one red thread that weaves through everything that you do in your business?
2: My biggest why is just bringing joy to others. That, in fact, brings joy to myself. It's just amazing the reaction that clients have for what comes through me. Seeing the joy that comes through them when they open this, or their reaction.
0: One of my questions, and I'm always fascinated by creative people because I'm not very creative myself, but I guess my creative outreach, or whatever you want to say, is cooking. And so everybody that's creative has something like a signature dish or their proudest moment or their finest piece of work where they can walk past, look at it and think, yeah, that's mine. I did that. Do you have one of those?
2: Oh my goodness. My proudest moment came from a client in New York City who has a $1 million apartment that she was putting up for sale. Now, I had made her a pet portrait on a pillow. When she went to sell her apartment, she used the Barbara Corcoran, the shark, you know, from Shark Tank. She used Barbara Corcoran's real estate agency. And when they went to stage this one bedroom for the virtual tour through the apartment, there was my pillow on the bed. That to me was like my shining moment. I couldn't believe it. Here in New York City, Barbara Corcoran, you know, her real estate agency actually chose to stage with my pillow. And that was just incredible. Absolutely incredible.
0: How long ago was that?
2: That was 3 years ago.
0: How long have you been doing this?
2: I've been doing it since 2015 is when I first opened up. So what is that now? 6 years?
0: Yeah, 6 years or 5 years plus COVID, however you want to look at it.
1: 5 years plus COVID. I like that.
0: Yeah. 5 years plus COVID time.
1: Yeah, right. That's very accurate, Sid.
0: Do you have dreams for the future, Wendy, of how your business is going to grow or how you're going to change it?
2: I do. The way I'd like it to grow is to, I want to get out there a little bit more into boutiques. I have ideas of, and I have my eyes on a few boutiques in Rochester and around this area as well, Canandaigua. My vision, I think, is I'd like to move towards including my own pieces. You know, I'm doing a lot of commission work, and I'd really like to build on my own pieces and possibly work into exhibits. Like to see if I can break into the fine art world and doing exhibits, but also to getting into boutiques and maybe doing a artist in residence, you know, where I can actually demonstrate what I'm doing in my artwork. And I do have a portable 1960s sewing machine that I'd love to travel with and sit inside of a boutique in the corner and just work away at it and show them exactly how this artwork is created. It would be a lot of fun. I'd like to try something like that.
1: That's a very interesting strategy. I mean, I've seen it work in the music industry, being an artist in residence, like they do it in the residencies in Las Vegas, and the acts are there for 6 months or a year, and they just play nightly shows and stuff. So when I think that is a great strategy for you for something like that. That's very unique. How's that being received? Have you talked to any of these boutiques or home decor stores? Are they open to that conversation?
2: I've spoken to just a few. They are open to it. One really wants it more as an event kind of thing, and that's fine with me. And other collaborations that they've had with people coming in with their things was more of a, if you work for us for 12 hours a month, then we'll give you access to being available here and that kind of thing. And it was something that I wasn't quite sure I was ready for. Doing such is a challenge for me because I am the only person. It would be definitely a commitment. Like you said, being there for a month, taking away from other things that I would be doing for clients as well, you know, the commissioned work. But yeah, it'd be something, it's a challenge, and I like challenging myself. So I'm willing to give it a try.
1: What's the biggest challenge that you've had so far as an entrepreneur?
2: The challenge is working strictly online, communicating with people in that respect, and keeping up with the social media. That's a huge challenge for me. Videotaping. It's moved into videotaping and doing stories and that kind of thing. And it's just all consuming. And I'm just one person. So that's the biggest challenge right now for me. One thing that I had to really work hard on is, since I am strictly working online and for people everywhere, I've worked for someone in Singapore, in Honolulu, in the UK. What it is it's challenging because you really, really have to be a precise communicator and constantly communicating, getting it clear. You want it to be special and to be delightful and to be that keepsake that they were hoping for. It's a challenge, but it's something that I'm a very detailed person to begin with. So it's not that hard for me. People get very surprised at how well I've done that for them.
1: And speaking of challenges, working with clients, I'm sure that you've come up with some surprising situations. What are some kind of surprises that you've had to work with or work around with your clients?
2: One thing, past February, it was very gloomy outside. It was gloomy as gloomy can be. And I just mentioned about the person in Singapore. I was working on a portrait for her of her four dogs. So there are four cuties all sitting on the sofa, and I'm working on them. And I was working on the sketch, and I got to the one. And like I said, it was gloomy, dark in my studio. I set my eyes on the one, and I'm about to sketch her out. And the sun came in and just boom, just the whole table was just brilliant. So I immediately got on my text and I wrote to the person in Singapore and I said, Could you tell me if there's a good reason why, while I was working on Shiloh, the sun came out and shone upon her face? And she said, oh my goodness, you've got her down perfectly. She said, no, I'm not surprised at all. This is the most powerful of the four. And she bosses everybody else around. And she's just she's always the first person to greet you at the door. And I said, oh, wow, that was such a beautiful surprise for me. It was amazing that I was able to pick up on that. And other times, surprises would be just picking up on a dog's personality like that. Or there have been times where I've even picked up on dogs that were blind, because I would be looking into their eyes, and I always like to bring out eyes are the soul to the window, right? The windows to the soul. I would pick up on personalities of dogs and mention it to the customer, and they would be so surprised. You've got them. It's so perfect. And so little surprises like that are fun. And I like to do that for the customer as well. Like, for example, I've included little bells on the collar of a cat, or something like that, and I'll put it in silver. I'll actually use metallic fabric. So I like surprising the client as well. They go, oh, look at the bell! You know, they'll just love the little detail that was included.
0: So if you had to go back 20, 30 years ago and give yourself 1 to 2 minutes of advice from the future, given your current situation now, what advice would you give yourself?
2: I would tell myself to make your dreams come true. Just trust yourself and make it happen. Just jump right in and be brave.
0: And what would the you of 20, 30 years ago have done with that advice? That's the difficult part of the question.
2: What would that person back then have done?
0: Yeah. Mm-hmm.
2: With that advice, I know what she did do. She followed her dreams and she moved out. She moved away from home. I didn't grow up in the area. I grew up in Erie, Pennsylvania. Put on my big girl pants and went on with myself and expressed my independence and kept strong all the way.
1: So you actually listened to the advice?
2: I guess I did.
1: And took it to heart.
2: I guess I did. But that girl back then, she really striving for excellence and independence.
0: And from what I can see and from our talk in the last hour, she still is.
2: Yeah, thank you.
1: Yeah, you're, you know, expanding and elevating yourself. I think it's great that you took Frank's advice about knowing your value and putting yourself at the center instead of your tool at the center, like we discussed earlier. I think that's very important, because that's what people are buying. They're buying you in that portrait, right? They're buying something that they can't get anywhere else, even though there's other people that will do pet portraits and they do them just fine, but they don't do them the way you do them with the sewing machine, and they don't have the same eye for detail. You each have something different. So I like the fact that you took Frank's advice too and putting yourself at the center of your business.
0: Growing up, were your parents good mentors to you?
2: My father, he owned his own trucking business, and he was a mechanic in the Army. So he is very spatial. I think I get a lot of my spatial abilities from him. He instilled upon me the work ethic, definitely the work ethic. And then my mother, since she was raising 5 kids and he had the business, she was involved in the business. So her strength was something that I really, really have used in my life. She's just incredible as far as independence, taking on painting the rooms because my father was busy, or making sure that the washer and dryer was working and not relying on him for that, but doing it herself. She was always industrious, coming up with solutions to things, and just incredible the strength that she had. I mean, there was one point back in 2016 where my sister was living in North Carolina and had a brain bleed, And my mother and I were on our way down to be there for her. On the way down, I told my mother, I said, I'm not sure if I can hold myself together here. She looked at me and she goes, well, you just do. You do. And then when you get home, you can break down, but you're just going to be strong. That's when I realized that, you know, she's definitely a strong woman. I have no problems looking like her anymore. She had white hair. So I used that opportunity, since I was down there for 3 months, to do away with the hair dye and to actually segue into my silvers.
0: Well, since I have no hair, I dream of gray hair. Is your mother still around?
2: Yes, she is.
0: You'll have to make sure that she listens to this recording.
2: I will. She's 88 years old, and she and I work out every morning to Jane Fonda Prime Time. We do it virtually.
0: Okay.
2: And we slip it. We each have a tape at our homes, and she's in Erie, and I'm here, and we both work out to Jane Fonda together. She's just amazing. She does weights and everything.
0: Well, absolutely smashing. Good for her.
1: I think that's awesome. I think our parents always have lessons for us if we're willing to look at them and learn from them.
0: You know, yes, both good and bad, right?
1: Yeah, both good and bad, absolutely. I learned from my parents stuff not to do. Yeah. As well as what I should do or what I want to do. It's just like I told my kids too, when you guys grow up, you take what works with you and you leave all the rest. And I think that is true even with mentoring, right? You've got to be open to what your mentor is saying, but if it doesn't resonate with you, there's no obligation on your part to take that particular piece of advice.
0: Precisely.
2: So that's exactly

0: wants. I'm glad you said that about being a mentee, because that's important information for our show too, is for our listeners to know what would it take to be a good mentee. And your advice was spot on. Be open, listen. And, you know, and it's okay to give your mentor feedback and go, you know, I don't think that's going to work for you. I don't ever have a problem hearing that from my mentee when I give them an idea, it's not going to work for them. But yeah, trust the process, jump in, be brave, and, you know, take some of their advice. You don't have to take all of it, but please take some of it.
1: Well, it is your business at the end of the day, and you are responsible for those decisions.
0: So we're coming up on the end of our time today with Wendy. And Wendy, it was great having you on the show. Thank you very much for being our guest. Before we go, do you have any parting words, Sid, or a last question for Wendy?
1: Well, I don't actually. I feel, as I normally do at the end of one of these interviews, a wiser man by far. I've learned a lot. I didn't even know this type of art form existed. You know, one of the people I admire quite a lot in SCORE is Frank Reynolds. And it's nice to hear a shout out from a mentor about the wonderful mentoring that Frank's been providing.
0: Yeah, Frank is indeed one of my favorite people. He's always willing to lend a hand to anybody. He's co-mentored with me. I've co-mentored with him. He's fantastic. And you are, it would be good to know, I was doing some research, Wendy, and you are about, you're in the wave, the rising wave of the fiber arts industry, because it grew about 20% in 2020 as part of the overall arts and crafts industry. So thought maybe you might be happy to hear that you're on that wave, you're on that cusp. So I wish you lots of luck and success with your business and your new brand. And as always, if there's anything that Frank or the rest of the chapter can do for you, you know, please let us know.
1: So Wendy, how do people reach you?
2: Well, from June until October, I've committed to being at the Little Lakes Community Center in Hemlock, New York on Saturdays from 10 until 1. They have their farmer's market that day. Farm-related items as well as my root veggies. I have nice wall hangings of the root vegetables that I'm going to include, as well as stuffed carrots, and maybe I'll do some stuffed onions and potatoes and things like that. So I will have some fun things available at the Little Lakes Community Center in Hemlock, New York. It's right on 15A. We have a little shout out down there, and come on down and check it out.
1: And you have a website too?
2: My website is wendyyvonne.com. I'm on Etsy at wendyyvonne8. So there's the number 8 at the end of that. You can check me out on Facebook at Wendy Yvonne. I think, oh, Local Weave. Local Weave is also highlighting my pet portraits right now.
0: Okay.
1: Absolutely smashing.
2: Thank you.
0: Well, there you have it, listeners. 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

0: Good evening, Shakers. Thank you for tuning into Shaking Up Rochester, where we're taking back the radio, where we bring you groovy music to shake your booty tonight by local artist. I'm your host, Lorena Love, with Russell Kelly, and we're going to play local original music tonight and call people and find out what is going on around the town. You just got to turn up your volume on that thing. That's why you can't hear.
1: On that thing, that's why
0: yeah,
1: you can't hear.
0: Yeah, that's why you can't hear. You got to put...
1: I can't hear. I thought I needed a miracle ear.
0: No miracle ear here. But there you go. Can you hear now? Can you hear it now?
1: Can you hear me now?
0: Okay.
1: No miracle ear and no nair for the hair.
0: All right, people. Tonight, we're going to be just playing CDs tonight. We're going to play CDs and from your local artist that we've had on our show before. And we're going to call some. That's what we're going to do. But we had an interesting Saturday, didn't we?
1: Oh, yeah. Yeah. Nice carnival that we didn't get to go to because there was supposed to be a tornado.
0: Yeah, that was fun.
1: We got there late, but we had a good time.
0: We did. Well, we got to back up what we did before that.
1: Oh, yeah.
0: Yeah.
1: I got lost on you at the protests for the AI data centers.
0: Yeah, we were protesting the data centers up in Batavia, New York. Yeah. And we had signs and we joined this group. It was National Protest Day for Data Centers. And that's what we did.
1: And two of them, the husband and wife, was from Alabama, right?
0: Yeah, Alabama, New York. That was where
1: Alabama, New York?
0: Yes, that's where everybody gets confused. No, it's Alabama, New York. It's down the street. They're the ones that have been trying to get the data center not to be built. They're behind this whole protest. So they were on the show about a month ago now. So,
1: geez, I feel lost now. I thought it was Alabama.
0: No, I know a lot of people. I go, why did they name? I know. I'm like, no, it's Alabama, New York. It's
1: I should have figured that one out when I moved to Cuba. Everybody thought I moved to Cuba.
0: I know. They're like, what?
1: No, Cuba, Southern Tier. It's like Newark, New Jersey, and there's a Newark, New York.
0: Yeah, yeah, basically. So anyway, we went there and. We had a good time. We were there for a couple hours, and we prayed the rainstorm away, and that didn't happen. So we got through the whole protest without getting rain on it, which was great.
1: Yeah. I mean, it was a little sprinkle, but it was nothing.
0: Nah. Now, we had about 25 people show up.
1: Yeah, it was a good crowd.
0: For our first protest against data centers, that's pretty good. You got to turn it off. I can hear.
1: Oh.
0: Turn off the dinging.
1: I thought I turned my phone down a little way.
0: No, I turned mine down. So anyway... we did that for a couple hours, and we've had some really funny responses on some of our videos from that. I don't know if you've seen them.
1: Yeah.
0: Anti-elder abuse. They're people. These people hate old people. They're calling us old.
1: Yeah, well, they have no brains. That's why AI, I can't say it online, but AI is butt intelligence, if you spell it a different way.
0: But anyway, we got some jokers on our video feed making fun of saying that our group was geriatric. I guess these must be teenagers. Well, a lot of them are bots from the data company, too, though. They're not,
1: they're
0: not real.
1: Look how many followers the guy had. Like, friend, what, 15 maybe?
0: Yeah, or not even that. One had 3.
1: Yeah.
0: Because they're paid by the solar companies or whatever.
1: Yeah, sitting their fat butts at home probably playing video games, not working.
0: Yeah, probably. I don't know what they get.
1: I would have called up and complained, but I'm not going to stand up for, the protests and be there.
0: Well, they're fake people. They're not real. They're bots. That's all they are. But, hey, it gets us more viewerships. Go ahead and type all you want.
1: Yeah. Well, you really never know. It is AI.
0: That's true. But anyway, then we went to the Aguada Creek Festival. I can't pronounce it in Leroy. And we just get there, and all of a sudden we get alerts on our telephone saying it's a tornado coming.
1: Yeah.
0: And then Gene was like, hey, let's go to this church, go in their basement, which was a great idea.
1: Oh, yeah. They were great people right there at that church. I mean, nice. They had a lot of information about the data centers and stuff, too, what they're trying to help out with around... Leroy, getting people involved on that.
0: Oh, yes, definitely. They're very nice people. Then I said to her, well, why don't we pray the tornado away? And she went, oh, yeah. So then we prayed it away, and then God answered it, and then it went away.
1: Yeah. So did the rest of the people that were running the freaking cart and fair there. or yes. festival there. They didn't even stay. They just shut it down because it closed at 5 o'clock. Who closes a festival at 5 o'clock?
0: I don't know what kind of festival day it was. I don't understand. I don't know. I think they were going on later because there was we didn't go Sunday. They were open Sunday, so I don't know. I don't know what's going on.
1: Yeah, no. Sunday I had fun. I went out to my mother-in-law's house, my mother-in-law's brother's house, and did some more work out there, paint his wall.
0: Okay.
1: Get some more flooring done.
0: And all that good stuff.
1: Oh, yeah.
0: Well, let's tell the people what's going on tonight here tonight, what we're doing. Let's tell you about the many different ways that you can listen to us. There's various ways you can listen to us on the World Wide Web at RochesterFreeRadio.com or ask Alexa or Hey Siri for Rochester Free Radio. 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Now, we're going to be giving away tickets to the Fireside Festival. That's this Saturday, July 25th. And we're going to have the text line is now open. If you want to be in this contest, you have to text me your name. And we're going to put all your names into a basket. You can see we're on Facebook Live. I'm not looking at Facebook Live. You got to text me. 585-760-9539. I'll say it again. Get a pen. I'll repeat this number throughout the show. So it's 585-760-9539. Okay. So come on, Tex.
1: Come on.
0: Come on.
1: And they do camping down there, right?
0: Yes, there's camping. Now, this festival has got all these country people. Daryl Worley, Peyton Clark, Nicholas Stark and the Dudes. We're going to be calling him shortly about this whole festival. He's going to tell us more about it. But it's the cheapest festival in town.
1: Yeah, well, it's a distance already.
0: I know. Well, yeah, it's in Watkins Glen. It'll take us a couple hours to get there from here, but we're going to find a festival for $35.
1: No, nowhere. Besides, I'm almost 50, and I have never been to Watkins Glen once.
0: What?
1: Yeah.
0: Well, it's going to be, you're going to be in for a treat.
1: It's the same thing. I've never been to freaking the app of Spencer Speedway in Ontario.
0: Oh, gosh.
1: But it's closed now, I think.
0: I can't believe it.
1: Yeah, and I'm a car guy.
0: Yes. All right, now, did anybody, see, here we go. Nobody listens to directions. I said you have to text your name. Text your name. Please.
1: Name.
0: We need your name. So I could put it in the, so we're showing everybody here on Facebook Live that we're honest people. What did I do with the pen? Oh, all right. What's their name? Okay. All right. We got Cheryl in here. Cheryl's in for the tickets. Okay. All right. Here we go. I wrote her name down.
1: Maybe you should write down with last initial. Because that way, if there's so too many, two Cheryls.
0: I know. I got her.
1: Yeah.
0: Yes. Yes, we know who you are. We got you. All right. Okay, there's our one contestant, Cheryl. All right. Okay, so anyhow, let me get back to what I was talking about. Oh, so this festival, I can't believe it. You know, they sell beer for $4.
1: Are you serious?
0: Yes.
1: Oh, my God. When I went to see Alex, she'd probably be mad at me if she heard it. Alexandra Kay. Out there in the Canandaigua one?
0: Right.
1: It was $4 for a bottle of water.
0: Oh, I know. They're a ripoff out there. Yeah. I don't like going to those venues, those fancy venues. We won't mention their names. Everyone knows who we're talking about. There's one on the west side, and there's one on the east side.
1: They're so expensive.
0: Yeah, they're ridiculous. $10 for one beer. They probably went up even more now. 2 years ago, it was $9, but I'm sure they're probably 11 or 12 by now. Like, that's just craziness.
1: Yeah, they need to change happy hour.
0: happy hour
1: before you go to the bar so you can save money.
0: I know, right?
1: Just sit at home.
0: Well, this place also is giving away free popcorn and free water.
1: Oh, really?
0: At the Fireside Festival.
1: No, that's pretty cool.
0: Yeah,
1: that's
0: it is. Different. That's a lot different, you know? And they have snacks for a dollar. They even have pickles for a dollar. Isn't that crazy?
1: Oh, yeah.
0: Pickles, chips, dollar. Tostadas for a dollar, and just everything's a dollar. The most expensive thing they have is vodka teas for $7.
1: Vodka teas.
0: Yeah. Yeah, I mean, that's not bad, really.
1: We're camping there, so we ain't got to worry about driving.
0: No, we don't. We're camping overnight, so anybody that's going to be down there, we'll be down at campsite number 16. Oh, we got to bring a fire ring.
1: A fire ring?
0: You got to bring something for us to put the fire in.
1: I got to bring a ring?
0: I don't know.
1: I don't want to get married already.
0: I guess you do now.
1: Oh, man, you know, and I did see some firewood on the side of the road. I was going to stop and pick it up, and I totally forgot about it.
0: Well, you better clean
1: it. I'll have to see if it's down the road still.
0: All right, or you got to clean the back of your trunk out, because we got to put the cooler in there.
1: I know, the cooler.
0: Oh, did you pick up the tent?
1: Yeah.
0: All right.
1: I just need to buy a tarp for it, because it didn't come with
0: I think I have a tarp.
1: Because it didn't come with a fly type thing on top.
0: Right, right.
1: I paid $30 for this, and it's an eight person tent.
0: That's
1: so
0: not bad.
1: No.
0: Not bad at all.
1: No. Especially at such a short time notice, you know what I mean?
0: Right, yeah, we do. We have a short time. All right, well, what I'm going to do is I'm going to play a song, and then we're going to come back, and we're going to call somebody, okay? This song's The Infidels. This is a song. We're going to play the first song on each of our CDs from our local artists. The Infidels started out in Ohio, in Youngstown, Ohio. One of their members, Dave Lisco, he lives in Rochester. But they still play. They've been around since like 1982. They've been around a long time. So we're going to play one of their songs, and we'll be right back. We're on Facebook Live feed if you want to look at our funny faces. And we're going to tell you, if you want tickets, get in it to win it. That's 585. Text us, 585-760-9539. We'll be back in just a little bit after this song.

0: it's the Infidels. They're from that. That CD's from 1982. If you want to see it, the CD, it's on our Facebook Live page on Shaking Up Rochester 106.3 FM. You can see I'm waving it at the video camera there.
1: The video.
0: The
1: waving
0: video.
1: At the video.
0: Video. All right. So let's see what else. Oh, so we want to talk about. We're gonna be calling some more people. So why don't we call Cheryl Rhodes? Wait a minute. Our friends from Alabama, New York. We're gonna be calling them about the data center craziness that happened. We had a good turnout, I thought.
2: It was a pretty good turnout.
0: It was for our first protest.
3: Yeah,
0: it was.
4: Hello,
0: hey, Cheryl.
2: Hey, Cheryl.
4: We're those old people out from the protest line.
0: I know. Did you see the video? Those idiots were writing about us.
4: What the heck? Well, I guess it's because we're the only ones that care.
0: I guess you're right about that. We are the only ones that care. The young people, well, we had two young people there, I think, and they were from here.
2: From Henrietta.
0: Yeah. From Henrietta. Yeah, they came.
2: Yep.
4: Yeah, one from Henrietta and one from Batavia. And he was like, where's all the young people? I said to him, I don't know. Where are they? Why didn't you bring some more?
2: They're too busy at home playing with the AI. Uh-huh.
4: I guess so, Russell. Yep. They're too busy.
0: Yes. Cheryl, tell everybody the misnomer. They all think these AI center data centers are for our phones, which is not true.
4: No, because you know what? How long have we had cell phones?
0: I know. They can't use their brain.
4: We've had cell phones for decades. So for people to say to me, oh, these AI data centers are so people can use their phone and store their pictures and, you know, again, put a hat on their cat. And it's like, no, people, we're long past that. That, you know, your phones are working fine. And all these new data centers, no, this is strictly for surveillance. This is strictly for storage of the flock cameras. I mean, that's coming more and more to the forefront about these flock cameras and where all that data is going. All that data is going to the data centers. And I've been listening to some things about these flock cameras, and they actually can peg you right down to the way you walk. They can monitor your gait, how you hold your arms, how you hold your shoulders. So there's going to be no denying that that's you. So they say, you know, if you're in the presence of a flock camera, walk different, walk with a limp, you know, skip, you know, do something to change your gait so that they can't actually figure it out to a T.
0: Wow.
4: So, yeah, this is strictly about surveillance at this point.
0: Yeah.
4: And it's for our Department of Defense. It's for military activity.
0: Well, they one kid was saying it's for, like, China. How is that social credit score? How they have that stuff? They can see you walk across the street or whatever.
4: Yeah.
0: It's more like a 15-minute city kind of nonsense. And
4: in
0: here in Monroe County, we're getting flock cameras. So we need to go protest about that. We're protesting every freaking about something, isn't it? You know?
4: You could protest every day. I mean, that's what our world's turned into. We have no control. We have no privacy. You know, what do these people expect us to do? Just roll over?
0: Yeah, that's what they want.
4: Yeah, it's kind of sad. Well, you know, we're here to tell them we're not rolling over. And, you know, we're going to protest. It's our, you know, it's our right to protest, our right for freedom of speech. And, you know, that's just the way it is. But on a good note, there was a meeting in Tonawanda on Monday, and Lockport, the town of Lockport and the town of Cambria, Lockport signed on for an 18-month moratorium against data centers. Cambria signed on for a 9-month moratorium on data centers. And the DIGIWDX pulled out their plan to go to North Tonawanda. So the momentum is really moving. It's moving forward. And I think that, you know, the protests, the letter writing, the contacting the governor, which I hope people continue to do to get her to sign the legislative moratorium, and thank her for signing the executive moratorium. But she needs to do more. And so I think as this push and the momentum is continued, I think we're going to see a huge amount of progress. I'm very hopeful at this point. And as far as our data center proposal here in Alabama, the moratorium, of course, is going to affect that. But also the Sierra Club, on behalf of the Tonawanda Seneca Nation, has filed suit. And so that hit the Supreme Court. So there's a lot of wheels turning. And so it looks like we're headed in the right direction.
0: That's good. Now, did you see also what Alexandria Fasulo put up about the solar panels in Byron?
4: Yes.
0: That's just, they're making that place a disaster area.
4: It is. You know, just to drive through there, it nauseates me. It just gives you this ominous feeling of just this enormous takeover. And it's hard to even look at all of that.
0: And I know it must be, and I feel so bad for all the animals, all the dead animals out there. And this is going to power data centers. That's what they're not telling people.
4: Well, they don't, you know, the thing is too, in this area though, like these last couple of days, how much do you think those solar panels have produced? They don't produce enough to even make it worth the money being spent on them.
0: No, it's just a way for the communist Chinese government to destroy our land so we can't farm and feed ourselves.
4: Exactly. Yeah. And, you know, someone yelled at the protest on Saturday, oh, China's going to win the race. China's already won the race. They just deployed their AI to be free.
0: Yeah.
4: So they've already won. The win on that war has already been declared, and they're the winner. And they have a far more intelligent engineers and scientists than we produce here in this country. So, you know, hats off to China. Really, you won.
0: But Cheryl, do you really believe? I mean, I don't know if I even believe any of this, some of the stuff that they talk about China. I mean, I've heard that they have lesser data centers. They have, what, 1 billion people? And they have, what, well, maybe 400 data centers? And they want to build, what, 5,000 or more here in the United States? Is that right?
4: Yeah. And, you know, the thing with China is they have some data centers built, but they haven't put them operational yet. They're waiting to see what the rest of the world is going to be, you know, so to speak, slow to come to the party and see what they have to offer. But, you know, it's a mad race. It's a bubble, unlike the, you know, they say this is going to eclipse the housing bubble and the dot-com bubble. And I think we're looking to roll into a world of hurt in the financial aspect of all of this. I think people are going to lose a lot of money.
0: Yeah, they are. They really are. And I'm pissed that they put the New York State pension into this nonsense.
4: Well, that's another piece of it. And, you know, it's a big worry now for people. And that's where this executive order, you know, hitting the pause button with a capital P, it's allowing more of this information to bubble to the surface. And it's allowing people to get a little more exposure as to what actually is going on. And I think that is what has been needed, because people don't know that, you know, I mean, you know, I said before on the show, you know, Mark and I went door to door doing a survey, whether people in our community were for or against the data center. And there were a good amount of people who didn't even know what a data center was.
0: Yeah, right.
4: So that's what you're up against. You know, you got to educate, you got to inform people, and then, you know, allow them to do their own due diligence. I mean, that's what I ask people to do. Do your own due diligence. Go down the rabbit hole a little bit and see. I mean, I spoke in Tonawanda the Wednesday before the protest, and there was a gentleman, he was irate that his pension funds were going to the equity firm Apollo, and he turned around and came to our protest.
0: When you get out and
4: talk to people, you kind of can, you know, muster some energy for people to come out and speak out about this and take a stand. But I just don't think that enough of that is happening.
0: No, it's not. I think once people get the momentum that we are protesting, like next month, there'll probably be another one. The National Day of Protest, they'll have another one. So people, look out. Look, we'll be posting about that. So we'll have another day of protesting next month.
4: Yeah, I think it would be a good idea.
0: Yeah.
4: Because we can't take our foot off the gas now.
0: No, we can't.
4: We gotta keep the pressure on, and we gotta let these people know, because, you know, Mark Massey, the CEO of GCEDC, gave a statement to the Buffalo News. Oh, we're forging forward. Business as usual. How dumb are you?
0: Yeah. Well, we the people, we're sick of being bullied. But Cheryl, we gotta go. We got a lot to do tonight, but thank you.
4: Oh, you're welcome. Take care.
2: Thank you, Cheryl.
4: Take care, Russell. See you next time.
2: Yes, ma'am.
0: All right.
4: All righty. Bye-bye.
0: Bye-bye. All right. We're going to be back after this song. This is Davey Allen. Davey Allen is an up-and-coming star.

0: All right, we're gonna call Martha Bird, a little old lady that owns a chicken coop. She owns a chicken coop and wanted us to call, which we haven't talked to her. We haven't talked to her. Oh, well, I guess, well, I tried to call. I guess she didn't, well, I guess I'll have to wait on that one.
1: She might have flew the coop.
0: She might have flew the coop. That's right. Well, we'll have to call her later. All right, we're going to call Natalie. Natalie is, she is the lady that runs the Brantley Hill Gym out in Sodus, New York. So we're going to call her and find out what is the whole deal with this. Oh, no, wait a minute. Oh, Martha Bird, we just called you, and now you're telling me to call you. Okay, look it. People, get your act together here. You want me to call you, then you don't answer the phone. Is this Martha Bird?
2: Hi, sweetheart.
0: Oh, hi there.
2: Howdy do, sweetums. It's so nice to talk with you again.
0: Yes, I haven't talked to you in like about, I don't know, 5 years. I'm surprised you're still alive.
1: Oh, my God.
2: Yeah, I'm still alive, honey. I'm still working on this chicken farm, plucking feathers out of dead chickens. And it's, you know, it's how I make a living. And it brings in some money for me so I could go out on dates. And, you know, I haven't gone out on one for a long time. I'm single. I'm looking for a nice man. But anyway, how are you?
0: I'm fine. I'm just wondering how you're going on a date. I don't even know where your farm is.
2: Oh, it's in Union Corners area. Yeah, not too far away. You know, and it smells like the country out there. But I really like the smell of the manure and the, you know, the smell of the chickens and stuff. I'm used to it, you know. I'm happy out there, but a little lonely. Yeah.
0: Well, I can send a man out there for you. Russell, you want to go visit
2: Martha? Oh, yeah. I'm 42 years old, and I love one, and I have long black hair, if you could tell them, and I can bench press 200 pounds on my weekdays, and I can do about 50 push-ups, and I love wrestling with men, so I'm a good wrestler, too.
1: Dude. Well, I'm out of the question. I'm all beat up from the feet up.
2: Oh, I had to tell you, too. I'm in a hula hoop club. We call the Dimpsy Doo Hula Chicks. And I am kind of talented. And when I'm hula hooping, I can put this horn between my toes and I can honk it. And, you know, and I think the men are attracted on that kind of a thing, I think. Well,
0: Will that attract you, Russell?
2: I think they like it, you know.
1: Honking your horn is gonna bring in the hunks.
0: Did you hear him there?
2: Yeah. No, what did he say?
1: Honking your horn is gonna bring in the hunks.
2: Oh, yeah, well, I'm hoping so, because I'm always looking for chicken hawks, because I don't want them near my chickens, you know. They'll grab them by the neck and they'll pick them up, and that's that. Then they're done with. So, I was going to say, honey, I should get my chickens out protesting with the rest of you.
0: Because, yeah, you should.
1: Yeah, because there's too many chickens that's sitting at home talking too much smack.
0: Yeah. Bring out some real chickens. Yeah. Don't do more.
1: We got real chickens out here to have more pride than you guys that's sitting at home.
2: He's funny. Is he single?
0: Yeah, he's single.
1: I'm single, but I'm not looking for no relationship. I gotta deal with myself.
0: You come in next protest, I'll introduce you to him.
2: I know. There's a lot of humdingers out there of men, so I have to make sure the ones that would be attracted to me don't mind if I hula hoop and honk the horn with between my toes. So
0: I don't think he'll mind. So, hey, do you want to come to the Fireside Festival? You want me to put your name in for tickets for this Saturday's Fireside Festival?
2: Yeah, sure. Oh my goodness, I'd love that. And I can ask my uncle friend if I can have the day off from plucking feathers. He owns a manure farm. And a chicken bar.
0: Okay.
2: And you, I can ask him.
0: Well, let me ask you this. Can you travel? Because it's down in Watkins Glen. It's like 2 hours away, the Saturday.
2: Well, he has a truck. Uncle Fred has a truck. I actually fell out of it. He was driving, and I fell out onto the road a few weeks ago. And so I won't ride in the back anymore, but I'll ride in this cab. I think he wouldn't mind.
0: Okay.
2: Yeah.
0: All right. All right, Martha, I got to let you go. We got a lot of people to call.
2: And all right, nice sweet. I'm saying, give the man my number if he likes. I'm 250 pounds, but I'm working at it.
0: Okay.
2: So.
0: You
2: know,
0: all right,
2: I'll
0: give you your number.
2: Love you all.
0: Love you.
1: Love you
0: too.
1: See
2: ya. All right.
0: Bye-bye.
2: Bye.
0: Bye.
2: Bye.
0: All right, that's Martha Bird, everybody. Woo-hoo! All right, we're going to go on to our next song, and when we come back, we're going to call somebody else. So stay tuned, everyone. Stay tuned. Perfect. Buckets of rain. It's raining out, isn't it now? Or it's going to be raining out?
1: It looks like it's raining.
0: Oh, maybe a little. It is. This is Phil Dollar. You buckets can catch him rain, at the Biltmore Lounge. Usually he's there playing. And this is Buckets of Rain, everybody. Look on our Facebook Live feed and you can see this wonderful CD.
3: 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Oh.

You know, I've been meek and hard like an oak. 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Friends will ride.

0: was Phil Dallard. Phil Dallard, Suitcase Blues. It's a CD, and it was called Buckets of Rain. And you could catch him at the Biltmore tonight. It's open mic night tonight.
1: Oh, man, I want to go, but I don't.
0: We're too tired. We can't go tonight, but it starts at 8 o'clock till whenever. But we usually go down there, but tonight we can't because we have so much stuff going on.
1: Yeah, well,
0: I didn't. Yeah. We have too much things to go on.
1: No, not the matter. Plus the fact that I ate those tortillas last night or whatever they are.
0: Whatever they are.
1: Oh, my God.
0: Well, I got to go to the Hemlock Fair tomorrow. And then Thursday I'm going to the Geneseo Jam down at the Wadsworth Mansion with Adriana Noon is playing and some other guy, Ray somebody. And that should be interesting.
1: Are you going to the Hemlock tomorrow?
0: Yeah, Hemlock tomorrow. You want to go?
1: What time are you going there?
0: Oh, I don't know yet. We'll figure it out. But if you want to go, you got to let me know because I was going to ride down with my friends, Glenn, my army buddy, Glenn, and his wife, Sherry. But you have to let me know. You have to let me know, like tonight.
1: I probably won't, to be honest with you. I got a physical therapy in the morning, so I'll probably stay late tomorrow for work.
0: Oh, because I wanted to leave around 4 if that was possible. But if you can't, then I understand. But
1: so. Well, the problem is I got physical therapy at 9, and I definitely want to make up the hours.
0: You're going to miss the daredevil drivers. They got cars that are jumping over things.
1: Really?
0: Yes! It's going to be fun.
1: Oh, maybe you can stop one of them and I can take the car and do it myself.
0: Yeah, there you go. And then Owaka, Edge of Owaka, they're going to be playing at 8 o'clock. So, I don't know. I think you should come. You're going to miss a good time.
1: I know, but I only got $50 left for the week.
0: Oh, come on. You better get some more money then because you're going to need money for Saturday. You're going to need money for Saturday.
1: Oh, I'm getting money for Saturday.
0: Well, you better.
1: I'm working, so I get paid on Friday.
0: Well, then,
1: the only problem is most of my money went towards, you know, getting a little bit of food here and there, gas.
0: Yeah, we know your sob story.
1: I got a new apartment at least.
0: Yes, he did. He finally got a new apartment, everybody. Yes, he did. All right, well, we're going to call somebody else now.
1: We're going to call Ghostbusters.
0: That's right. We're going to call Natalie from SOTUS, New York. She's going to tell us about the Brantling Hill Jam, which I've never heard of this place until just recently. It's in SOTUS, New York. I didn't even know they had a ski slope in SOTUS. Did you?
2: Me either.
0: Yeah, that's my first. We'll have to ask her about that. Let's see. We'll call Natalie up and see what the deal is. I hope she remembers that I'm calling her.
3: Hello?
0: Natalie, you're on the air.
3: Hi, Lorraine. How are you?
0: Great.
1: Hi, Natalie.
0: And that's Russell.
3: Hi, Russell.
0: So we're calling you. We were just talking that we never even knew there was a ski slope out in SOTUS.
1: Where are you hiding it at?
0: Yeah.
3: Well, you know, SOTUS is kind of mystical. Lots of places to hide.
0: Yeah, tell me, where is it?
3: So, SOTUS is about 45 minutes west of Rochester. So, it's kind of like smack east. I lied, it's east. So, it's like smack dab in the middle of Rochester and Syracuse, right? Like, on Lake Ontario, like SOTUS Point Beach and stuff is like right in that area.
1: Going down 104.
0: Yeah.
3: Yes, exactly.
1: Yep.
0: It's at 4015 Fish Farm Road.
1: Fish farm.
3: Yes, it's like way out in the middle of nowhere, which is perfect for a festival. You know, no noise ordinance. We've got like quiet room. We've got 36 acres to work with. So Brantling Hill Jam, which is previously known as Brantling Bluegrass Festival, which is like a 17-year run festival that concluded last year. They did their last year and we took it over and turned it into Brantling Hill Jam, so it was a little bit more inclusive of like all sorts of music. So we've got 16 bands from Rochester, Newark, Ithaca, Syracuse, all over.
0: Well, tell us some of the name of those bands.
3: Okay, so let me think. We've got the Movers from Newark, which are one of my personal favorites. I've been working with them forever. We've got Folk Faces are our headliner, Good Weather String Band, Sutton String Band, Brian Thomas and the Strikes out of Syracuse, Mustard Tigers, Kelia and the Koi Dogs,

0: she's got a lot of good bands. Like,
1: yeah.
0: Wow. Yeah.
2: Yeah. It's a good lineup where it's stacked. So we're super excited to have them. We've got a lot of like activities planned for the weekend. It's super family friendly and family oriented. I'm a mom, but I like live music. And sometimes managing both of those things can be difficult. So it's you can get a weekend pass, but kids 12 and under are free. And we've got like bounce houses of multiple different sizes. We've got mushroom hunts, rock painting, tie-dye classes, and then there's four different food trucks, different vendors. Some we've got a pond for fishing, lots of activity, lots of room to move around.
0: Sounds like fun. And you can even bring your doggy, you said.
1: I'm still trying to figure out where the height to hit the hill for skiing.
2: Definitely.
0: Yeah, definitely. So where can people get the information? What's your website?
2: So it's a lot of it is on the Brantling Hill Gym Facebook. The business is called Brantling Ski and Snowboard Center. So that is another social that you can look up, or Brantling.com. And then all of the tickets are sold through Eventbrite. So if you search on there, it's there as well.
0: All right. See, people, this is a good opportunity to go, especially families, because the families always get gypped out because they can never really go anywhere. But this is family fun, like Natalie said. Bring all the kids, the doggies, whatever.
1: Yeah. Have you ever reached out to the Rochester Rock Academy for the having kids come out there and do singing?
2: No, but I most definitely would. I would love that so much, especially in the winter when we have all of our ski clubs and stuff. Because we're also a functional ski center.
1: You're doing it with kids. I think that would be something nice to show the younger generation. Be like, hey, look what these kids are doing. This is something you can do yourselves too if you're interested. You know,
2: absolutely, that's a wonderful idea.
0: Yeah, definitely for sure. All right. Well, Natalie, we're gonna be telling people all about this festival too. This is gonna be going on in August 13th, 14th, 15th, and 16th. Camping also. So people, can't beat a deal like this. What are the tickets for the whole shebang? How much?
2: So general admission for the whole weekend is $120 plus camping.
0: That's great. That's a good deal.
2: Yeah
1: it is.
0: Definitely is.
1: And she said camping again.
0: Yes.
1: Yeah, we got that tent, Lorraine.
0: That's right.
1: And it's not that far away.
0: I know. Because we're going to the Fireside Festival this Saturday, so we got our tent for that one.
2: Yeah, I heard that's a good one. Yeah.
1: You should come.
0: Yeah, come on down. Well, she runs a firm. She probably can't get away.
1: That's all right. We all need time for ourselves. That's the problem with blue-collar people. No matter what they work on, they still don't take time for themselves.
0: That's true. So, Natalie, how long have you been running this farm here?
2: I don't run a farm. I run the ski center.
1: You had me thinking it was a farm, too.
2: I've worked there since I was 14. Oh. So probably about 15 years, just part-time. And then I just in the last year, after I had my son, started working there full-time because it's such a family-friendly place that it's really, really flexible with hours and things like that. So I do all of their music and booking because we're open as a functional bar and restaurant the rest of the time. So the venue is able to kind of be checked out before the festival happens. But I've been doing it full time for about a year.
0: Wow. Sounds like a fun time to me.
1: Yeah, I think it's the place we and you might have to go to.
0: That's
1: just
0: right.
1: Check it out to get some food and stuff, you know?
0: Yeah, we will. We'll be checking it out.
2: Yeah, definitely.
0: All right, Natalie. Well, thank you very much. We'll be talking
2: to you
0: soon.
2: Thank you, guys.
1: Thank you, Natalie.
2: Yes.
1: All right.
2: Have a great night.
1: Oh, you
0: and,
1: too.
0: And repeat Fridays, 9 to 11 a.m.
2: Perfect.
0: Okay. All right. Bye-bye.
2: Thank you.
0: Bye-bye. All right, everybody. Check them out. We're going to be posting all their information on our Facebook page, Shaking Up Rochester. So all the information for that one, too. All right. Okay. Well, we're going to play something else next, I guess. This band, what did I throw in here already? Oh, the Cast Iron Cowboys. Yes, we're going to put them in, and then we'll be back in a few minutes. This is Edge of a Knife.

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0: And we're going to call Brian from Grace Music Management. He's going to tell us the great shows this week, what's going on. He's going to tell us where he's going. Yay, Brian. Hey.
1: How you doing?
0: We're doing great. We're just playing music, talking to people. I don't know if you heard Martha Byrd. Wasn't that lady a hoot? I don't know if you heard her.
1: I didn't get a chance to. I was working on my flight that I'm supposed to get tonight. So I came outside because I knew you were going to call. I said, I know there's somebody going to call me, Seven. I just don't know who.
0: Oh, please.
1: And I'm like, I know who it is.
0: You know who.
1: So how are you guys doing tonight?
0: We're doing great.
1: I'm glad
0: you're having a good time. How are you doing? Are you? I'm surprised you don't have jet lag.
1: We were in Ohio, Pennsylvania, and New Hampshire this week.
0: Oh, and I want to go to New Hampshire.
1: It's good.
0: Yeah.
1: Music's good. I'm glad for all your artists out there in Rochester because they're, you got all these festivals coming up. You got the Steel Rail coming up this weekend. That's a great festival.
0: That's in Fairport?
1: Yeah, Steel Rail. Yep. That's in Fairport.
0: Okay.
1: Yep.
0: Okay. Who's playing there? Is that Justin Swank and some?
1: It's a lot of people. They actually got Last Lap, buddies of mine that are playing there. They're at 4 o'clock at the TJ Ryan's outdoor stage.
0: Okay.
1: There's just so many people. I don't even need to list them because that's where everybody needs to be this weekend because, outdoor, free entertainment. You can't beat Rochester for that.
0: Yeah, we're gonna be at the Fireside Festival. Watkins Glen.
1: That's going on too with my buddy Daryl Worley.
0: Yes, Daryl. We couldn't get a hold of him. Oh, we're gonna be calling Nicholas Stark though. We're gonna call him after you.
1: Yeah. I did talk to his tour manager. He just wasn't available. He just wasn't with her to call. That was the only reason why. So that's good. Hey, I just wanted to say this to you. So Lorraine, you would remember because of your young, youthful heart age. I went to Thursday night. I got the chance to go back to your awesome venue, Fanatics. Say it again.
0: Lima.
1: You say it.
0: Lima.
1: Yes. I don't say Lima. I want to say Lima.
0: Right.
1: And that place is so fantastic. It's very specific, sit down listening room. But I got a chance to go back and see this guy's name, Steve Fobert. And when I was young, he sang there's a song called Romeo's Tune. It's really nice to be able to listen to music and have it take you to a place and a feeling. In time, it's music's so healing or not healing, but Fanatics is just really, it's an incredible place. I want to thank the owners for their hospitality. It was nice. Aaron Winters was out there. I got to see Aaron. A good friend of mine, Lori, came out with me to see the show. It was really nice. I really appreciate as I travel, how amazing the artists are in your area and just Rochester in general.
0: Yeah, definitely. There's always something going on, that's for sure. And now
1: there's
0: we're
1: going to check. There's always a riffraff going on with you guys.
0: I know. And now we're going to go to Brantline Hill that we never knew about. Have you ever heard of Brantline Hill?
1: I can't talk it. Yep.
0: Okay, say it.
1: Yep.
2: You haven't. You've been hiding it from us all this time.
0: I know.
1: Oh, you guys know where everything is. You're being sneaky about it.
0: No. There's some festivals we were just new on the festival tour again. This year is our first, it's our first time really going to a lot of festivals. Last year we went to some, but this year we're going to more.
2: Yeah. Mm-hmm.
1: So. And I know, just because of some inside information, there's actually two more coming next year.
0: What, two new new festivals?
1: Two more festivals. Yeah, I don't know if they're gonna make it all in one,
0: wow,
1: or they're gonna make it a 2-day. But it's gonna be country one, and then rock and metal on the other.
0: Oh wow,
2: oh, that's cool.
0: Yeah,
1: which will be really cool.
0: That's gonna be wild. I know.
1: They're trying to bring in your area. It's one of those areas that they're willing. A lot of these promoters are willing to try to bring something new to the table. Because you're a great test market because you have so many great people out there that want to come and see live music.
0: Oh,
1: it doesn't have to be the generic cover crap that everybody else has to hear.
0: Oh, I know. I don't know why people think that that's what we want to hear. I keep hearing that from venues. I'm like, no, we don't want to hear covers. I don't want to hear covers the whole time.
1: No, it's hard, though, because when people are being charged at the door, once you get below Virginia...
0: Yeah.
1: Hearing original music is kind of a given. Up in New York's probably the one of the toughest markets in the country
0: really?
1: For live music. But you have the crowd, like the people who go to Fanatics or, you know, Avon or, you know, all those other places. That Charlotte.
0: Right.
1: You know, those bands, a lot of those guys have a lot of great original music. And, you know, mm-hmm. it's nice to see people playing it up here in Rochester.
0: Yes, definitely.
1: One show I did want to throw out there for all of you, Rock. Who's with you? Who do you got with you today?
0: Oh, Russell.
1: I got one for you. For this Saturday, I think it's this Saturday. Let me see here. It is. Come on, Mr. Phone Open, because I got 30 seconds.
0: Well, he's going to the festival with me.
2: Yeah, I'm going to the festival.
1: The 25th. When's the 25th?
0: That's Friday.
1: That's Friday, right?
0: Yeah.
1: They have the Sisters of Sabbath and Mothership. It's an all-female tribute to Led Zeppelin and Black Sabbath at Photo City Music Hall.
2: Oh, how much is that?
0: Yeah, how much is that one? $25 probably? Probably about $25.
1: Oh, man. I'll tell you.
0: About 20,
1: it's almost free. Like, we're in Mexico. Almost free.
0: Yeah.
1: That's what they say.
2: Yeah.
1: I believe it is. You know what? I can't tell you that, to be honest with you. I'm looking at it. I do not see it right here.
0: They're usually but, $25 at Photo City. Usually.
1: I mean, it's, you know what, though? It's,
0: yeah.
1: Listen, those venues bring in these people.
0: Yeah.
1: It costs them a lot of money. And, you know, if we start losing one, in, like, they're a very important part of the ecosystem that you guys have up there.
0: Oh, yeah, definitely.
1: You know, they work hard. They do 10 shows a day.
0: Oh, I know.
1: You know?
0: I saw a female band probably about 10 years ago that did Led Zeppelin, and they were they still play around, but they're out of New York City, and they still play around, but I don't think they'll ever come back here because whoever booked them, they booked them at some old high school auditorium, and it wasn't very well publicized, so there was maybe about 50 of us, but
1: that hurts when an artist is on the road.
0: Yeah.
1: And they come to do that. I mean, they still get paid, but a lot of people out there don't realize those artists want to, you know, bring their music to bigger crowds, and they can't do it without, you know, people showing up or the promoter properly promoting it.
0: Yes, definitely. But yeah, I'll have to send you their info because they're really talented. Like, they're all classical musicians, and what they do is phenomenal. I've never seen a band like this that does Led Zeppelin. I really haven't.
2: Really?
0: No, really. They're better than the guys. They're better. I was really looking at them going, wow.
2: That's something
0: really
2: I'm definitely interested in.
0: Yeah.
1: Because it's different. It's just, it's that different. That's why.
2: Yeah, yeah, and it's not that far, you know?
0: No.
1: Yep.
2: I think the band, I don't know if you know the band Overtime.
1: Yeah, I do.
2: You do? Well, last year I paid $100 for meet and greet to go see them. I think that the Montage Music Hall.
0: Mm-hmm.
2: And it's small there, but it was nice. I mean,
0: right.
2: And I love the hell out of them. It's just a different interaction with an actual high end singer and stuff like that. And
1: sure.
2: They didn't treat you like you're some piggy bank. They treated you with love and respect. They come out there and talk to you.
1: With,
2: you know,
1: with meet and greets. The big country national guys do those, but it usually goes to their fan club. And, you know, you can only do limited, usually they're limited to 18 to 20 tickets because, you know, a lot of people don't understand. These guys have probably been on the road all day coming from another venue for 3 days ago. And I've been up on stage, they're sweaty. They don't want to stand around you being all sweaty and that. And, you know, they might want to just go back to the bus and sleep.
0: Yeah.
1: So, you know, if they're going to charge you $100, it should never happen. Don't expect a whole lot out of it, you know. And I always say, try not to meet your favorite singers, because if you meet them and get to know them, you know what? You may not like them.
2: Yeah. I mean, I like Overtime.
1: It's the truth. It's God's honest truth.
0: Yeah,
1: you never know.
0: I understand.
2: And
1: the persona, you know, my mom thinks, and she's probably right. She thinks Marshall Dillon on Gunsmoke was like, he had to be a great guy. Well, he probably had to be a great guy, but you know, some of the personas that are out there now, they're not who they are. They're on that way on stage, and that's it.
2: Yep.
0: Gotcha.
2: Overtime,
1: anyways,
2: he's definitely good,
1: though. It was great talking to you.
0: Yes, nice talking to you, Brian.
1: Awesome weekend. Sorry I can't go with you this weekend, but I'll be back around as summer slows down here a little bit.
0: All right, maybe we can see you at the Brantline Hill Jam then.
1: When's that?
0: That's August 13, 14, 15, 16.
1: Yeah, you know what? I'm going to be in town that weekend.
0: All right, well, there you go.
2: Come on down.
1: And I will see you, and I'll party with the rocking crew.
0: Okay.
2: All right.
1: All right, guys. You have a good weekend.
2: All right. You too.
0: All right. Bye-bye. Bye, Brian. Bye-bye. All right. We're going to listen to Jason Bean. He was on here about a month ago, and we're going to play one of his songs called Calling Up to Heaven off of his special edition Jason Bean album. Here's a picture of him on Facebook if you can see him.

0: All right, there was Jason Bean, everybody. Jason Bean plays the human condition that consists of usually Jeremy Button and Xander and other fine musicians. But you can find his CD if you look at our Facebook Live page. I'm holding it up. You can find it on Spotify. Just Google Jason Bean, B-E-I-N-G, just how it sounds. All right, Russell, we're going to call Nicholas Stark. We're going to find out some more what's going on with this Fireside Festival.
1: Yeah, I'm anxious.
0: I know. We're going to find out more. Nicholas, hello? Hey.
2: Hey, how are
1: you? Hi,
2: yeah.
1: Nicholas.
0: Yeah, you're on the air with Russell and Lorraine.
2: So pleasure to be here.
0: Hey, I haven't seen you in a long time. So you're going to be at the Fireside Festival. Now, is this your first performance there or second or...?
2: Yeah, so it's a brand new thing for us. The promotional group for this I've known through many years at the local dirt races, actually, and we encountered each other last year, and he told me about what he was building, and we kind of knew we had to be a part of it. They've done an amazing job putting it together and promoting it, and. And that's not, it's not an easy task, especially, you know, with life happening and insist on your advertising grind. You know, you don't want to seem too annoying and too over the top. But yeah, they've done an amazing job with it and putting it out there. And so I'm really excited to be there, and especially on a, you know, hopefully what's going to be a great weather day. There's an awesome lineup, and it's just nice to be included in that.
0: Yes, definitely. I see that Peyton Clark's going to open at noon. What time do you think you'll be on?
2: I believe we are on around, we're going to be on right around like 1 o'clock.
0: Oh, so right after her.
2: Yeah, we should be around 1 or 1:30, I believe it is. There's a couple groups before us. I know Peyton's playing the Gilmere Girls. Tank Bennett, Taylor Made, and of course the headliner Gerald Worley. So there's a pretty killer lineup, actually.
0: Yeah, I know. There's so many that we I have it on the poster board, but I don't have it with me.
1: Oh, wait a minute.
0: Yes. Oh, we can go to thefiresidefestival.com. Duh, that's the website. Huh? Hello.
2: Yeah, exactly. Yeah. Exactly. Yes. If you need to know, you just go there 100%.
0: Yes, Russell's looking. Yeah, we're camping overnight, so we're going to be down there.
1: Yeah, you should camp.
0: Yeah, are you camping down there? Or you live down there.
2: I am not. So I'm sort of, it's sort of my direction. I'm
0: you're in Cortland.
2: Kind of near Cortland.
0: Yeah, you're near
2: Cortland.
0: Okay.
2: Yeah. So I'll be going for a bit during the day, and then I do have a gig later in the night. So I'll stay as long as I can, and then I gotta turn head to the next one.
0: Okay. So Nicholas Stark and the Dudes. Now, where are you guys playing all this summer? Can you give me some places where you're going?
2: Vernon Downs Casino, River, Vernon Downs is Vernon, New York, Rivers Casino, Schenectady, Coleman's Pub in Syracuse, kind of all over the map. We're a conglomeration of a handful of different members. Two of our members are out. They live out towards Albany, actually. You got myself. I'm Cortland area fiddle players near Newfield, a couple different drummers, one's by me, one's in the North Country, so
0: you're all over the place.
2: We got the entire state covered for the most part.
0: I know, we were talking about how cheap this festival is, and they're gonna have dollar pickles even.
2: I did not know about dollar pickles, but I'm not against it. Not against it.
0: Dollar potato chips and dollar Tostitas and free water and free popcorn. I'm like, wow, this is great. And $4 beers.
1: Yeah.
2: Oh, wow. Yeah, it's pretty good.
0: Yeah.
2: Considering how much everything else costs currently, that's you can't really beat that. And they, you know, when they put it together, they had that in mind. I think they wanted to make a cost-effective but entertaining, concert lineup. And one of my side jobs is actually concert promotion and whatnot. So I know how hard it is to put something together and actually make it so that it is cost efficient for the consumer and also, you know, for an event, you know, for a promoter and a business to actually make money on it as well, or even break even and successful is really tough.
0: Yeah, considering, it is tough.
2: I mean, how much is going on around the entire area? You got the amphitheaters everywhere. CMAC, you got Syracuse, you got SPAC, you got there's stuff happening every day, pretty much.
0: Right.
2: So.
1: CMAC.
0: Yeah.
1: $4 for a bottle of water.
0: Yeah, they want $10-$12 for a beer. Yeah, we like these little festivals. We're more about promoting the little festivals. We like them, so that we're about that, you know. Because first of all, they're cheaper and they can afford them.
1: No more going to the store to get a $6 bag of chips that used to be a quarter and have 90% of it air.
0: Yeah, so, well, yay. Well, thanks, Nick. And we'll probably see you there because we're going to be leaving Saturday morning. So we'll see you there.
2: Absolutely. I'll treat you guys each to a pickle if you don't mind.
1: So. All right.
0: Thanks. We'll get you a beer.
2: sounds good.
1: Hey, I'm not pregnant. Pickle and beer does not sound good.
2: Hey, yeah. Listen, man, I'm not here to judge, but a dollar pickle's a dollar pickle, you know?
1: Hey. All right, man.
0: Thanks.
1: See ya.
2: All right, thank you, guys.
0: All right, bye-bye.
2: See you there.
0: Bye-bye.
1: That guy's funny. I like him.
0: Yeah, he's funny.
1: He's a good guy.
0: All right, we're going to play some from the Mustard Tigers. My favorite song, Train Kid.

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1: I'm just sick of this city. Dang, you know, it's real cold. I got my stanking old hat.

0: Rochester Tigers love that group out of Naples, New York. Get their CD. They're on YouTube. I don't even know why they're not famous yet. They got the look. They got the CD. They got everything, really. They're a really good-sounding band.
1: Yeah, they are.
0: Yeah, I love those guys. They're going to be Geneseo Wadsworth. I think they're going to be there at the end of August, too. They're going to be there. So, yeah. We're going to call Drew Kiddo and the Blackouts. They're an independent touring band from Ithaca, New York. And they have a new song out called Black Widow. And I'm going to have to play that. But Russell's going to talk to Drew. He's calling him now. You got it on speaker?
1: I will.
0: Okay. We're going to call Drew now. Drew, if you're listening, that's Russell's phone. He might be thinking it's my phone. Drew, pick up the phone. We're calling you. He might not recognize the phone number. Maybe that's why he's not picking up. Hold on. Let me text him. Oh, crap. Well, I don't know.
1: Hello, Drew. This is Russell Kelly from 106.3 FM, Rochester Free Radio with Lorraine Love. How you doing today, sir?
2: Good. How are you?
1: Pretty good. We're getting ready to play your song.
0: Black Widow.
1: Black
0: Widow. Tell us about it, Drew.
2: All right.
0: Drew, tell us about it. I've been following you guys. You've been all over the place.
2: All right. Are we on air right now?
0: Yeah.
1: Yes, sir.
2: Okay, so don't curse or...
1: No, no cursing.
0: No cursing. We don't believe in that.
1: We got to be good boys.
2: Yeah, we got the whole band here, minus Johnny. But yeah, basically, we got this new single called Black Widow. We're trying to pump up and put out, and it's one of our best songs we've ever put together so far. And yeah, man, it deserves to be hyped up. So that's what we're doing.
0: Yeah. You guys sound, all of your songs, I love your whole songs. I love all your outfits. I love the whole band. You guys are really good.
2: Oh, thank you so much. Yeah. We get a lot of love up in Rochester, and I appreciate, we appreciate it all, honestly.
0: Are you guys going to be able to make it to the Full Moon open mic August 18th? Are you going to come up?
2: Not the Full Moon open mic, but we're playing the Full Moon Festival in a town I can't pronounce.
0: Oh, Honeyoy.
2: Yeah, Honeyoy. Yeah.
0: So you're not going to come here? Oh, man.
1: That just means they need to come down Saturday.
0: Yeah, I know.
2: Well, we got the big thing going on August 16th in Fairport. We're playing that Hoochinanny Festival.
0: Right. Well, can one or two of you come and play an acoustic set?
2: Well, maybe. We might have to maybe think about that.
0: Yeah, I just need one or two. Yeah, it's an open mic. I can't have a whole band. I just need a couple of guitars.
2: Okay. We'll try to check that out. In the meantime, I'm glad you guys are the first ones to play Black Widow.
0: Woohoo!
1: All right.
2: And so that's pretty special. I really appreciate you guys taking an interest in our new song.
0: Yeah, I listened to it today at work. I was like, "Wow, this is wild." I've been watching all your videos. I've been watching you guys all over. You guys look like you've been having fun time. You sound like you're tired. You must be having too much fun.
2: I always sound tired. We're actually in the studio right now recording another song called Barn Burning. And I just got done laying down a whole acoustic thing. And I think I need another beer.
1: I need one when I get home. But y'all need you musicians in this world today need to start taking time for yourselves, too, and make sure you take care of your voices and stuff, because you lose your voice, it's not going to be any good, you know? A lot of you musicians do that.
2: I don't really know how to do that. I can't sing really anyway, so...
3: I don't know what you're talking about.
0: He could play a good mandolin, though, I'll tell you. That's for sure.
3: I play bass. I don't really need to sound that good vocally.
0: Oh, okay. You don't. All right.
1: Well, that's all right. I'm on the radio, so I don't need to look good either. So every time I look in the mirror, my reflection runs...
2: Yeah,
3: I totally have a face for radio as well.
1: Man, we got to hang out. That sounds, got some jokers. That sounds good.
0: That's right. Johnny's been on here before. He was here with, I forgot, who were you here with last time? I can't remember now.
2: Well, Johnny's not here, but he was out there with Dirt Turtles.
0: Oh, that's right, Dirt Turtles. That's right, yeah. I forgot.
1: Dirt Turtles. Oh, my God. I love that band, too.
0: Yeah, we love all you guys. You guys are really good bands everywhere, I'll tell you. It's a lot of this.
3: Thank you.
2: Thanks. Yeah, we try, man. And honestly, you know, this isn't the world's easiest job.
0: No.
2: It's a lot of hard work, and, you know, we're trying to get good at it. You know, because it's not just about recording a song and showing it to your friends. It's like you got to treat it kind of, I don't know, a little bit more serious or something. And kind of, we're trying to take the bus around America and grow our fan base. You know what I mean?
1: Yeah.
2: One trip at a time, one song at a time, baby steps, baby.
0: Okay. Well, how did you come up with this song, Black Widow?
2: Oh, yeah, good question. I think it's just, you know, we've all known, for not being able to curse, we've all known someone that's not so good. They just pretend like they're all righteous on the outside, but deep inside, they kind of just want to ruin your life.
0: Mm-hmm. Oh, yeah.
2: And it's kind of like that. Mm-hmm. It could be about anything, but it's just, you know, people try to suck the life out of you and it's real easy to recognize sometimes, and you just, you're able to, they get found out, basically.
3: Call it out.
2: Yeah. So it goes out to all those people that think they think they're pulling a wool over our eyes, but I could see right through you.
0: Okay. Well, there we go. Yeah. I'm going to start it right now. It was nice talking to you guys. We're going to play it right now.
2: Are you playing the song right now?
1: Yep. We're going to play it right now.
0: I'm pressing the button.
2: Black Widow, coming out. Hey, it's going to be out July 31st, baby.

0: first, we are lucky to have that song. We're the first ones to play it here on Shaking Up Rochester 106.3 FM. This is Lorena Love and Russell Kelly, and we're here. And that was Drew Kiddo and the Blackouts, Black Widow.
1: It was a good song.
0: Yeah, it was.
1: It's easy listening, too, and everything, you know?
0: Yeah, it's like it's a great Halloween song.
1: Yeah.
0: Woo! We might have to put that in one of our skits, our Halloween skits or something. I don't know. I've got to think of something here. All right, people, we're going to be drawing for the Fireside Festival tickets soon. So you only got like 10 minutes left. So if you want to get in on the Fireside Festival, that's Saturday, July 25th, free tickets we have. We need you to text us at 760-9539. I'll say it again one more time. That's 585-760-9539. If you want tickets, please text me now. You got 10 minutes left. Hurry up. Okay. Yes, the tickets are $35 online and $45 at the door. So like we were saying, Russell and I were saying how cheap this is. This is cheap for a festival. And the refreshments, too, are
1: very
0: cheap.
1: And you can camp, so if you're afraid of driving so far, you don't have to worry. Bring a tent, sleep in your car, have a good time, listen to some good country music, get away from life for a little bit.
0: Yeah, just jam out. It goes. It's from 12 to 10 p.m., so you can... You know, you don't have to stay all day. You can leave, go home if you have to. We're not, going to hold you hostage, you know. But, hey, we understand. We understand. All right, we got to call Xander, our sound man. He says he's playing somewhere. He's going to be playing somewhere. I forget where he told me, but.
1: Somewhere
0: over
1: out there.
0: Da, da, da. I know, I should remember everybody's phone number, you know. Here we go. Xander, our sound guy. He's off tonight. He's going to be doing sound next week for Hotwire Bluegrass will be on next week.
1: Here?
0: Yeah.
1: Oh, sweet. 28.
2: Hello.
0: Hey, Xander, there you are. Xander,
2: hey,
0: where are you playing? Where are you going to be playing? With who and what? Tell us the whole story.
2: All right. I'm always happy to be back on Shaking Up Rochester. So friend of the show, Gavin from High Pines. He's played with me and Donnie a few times.
1: Oh, yeah. I remember them.
2: Gavin and I are going to be playing at the Cottage Hotel Friday night. Just the two of us doing a little duo thing, trading off songs and playing some lead guitar for each other. Should be a lot of fun. I think we're going to be the High Pines Cowboys for the night.
0: Oh, there you go. Why don't you guys take a couple pictures of yourselves with some cowboy hats on?
2: Yeah, I should meet up with them.
0: What time is it start?
2: We're going to start at 8, probably wind up going from like 8 to 10, probably like 10:30 if we're just having a good time. And we usually do down there. It's a fun crew.
0: Definitely is. Do you know anybody that we're doing the contest for the Fireside Festival? Tell them to text me if they want tickets.
2: Okay. Yeah, we'll do. Yeah, well, the Fireside Festival.
1: Or just come yourself.
0: Yeah.
2: Yeah, all right.
0: He's busy. Now, remember, next Tuesday we're having the Hotwire Bluegrass, so you have to be here.
2: Yeah, no, I'm looking forward to it. I'm looking forward to it.
0: Oh, you got to call Steve. Make sure you call him.
2: Yeah.
0: What'd you call tonight?
2: I'm on top of it.
0: Call me after the phone.
2: I also wanted to mention for Gavin, the High Pines, their big show for the summer, August 29th. It's called The Function. That's with a K.
0: Yes.
2: Is there a funk band? It's at the Sugar Mountain Performing Arts Center. Tickets are $25. That includes food and camping and music from Count Blastula, Pocket Ship, and, of course, High Pines.
0: Oh, yeah.
2: You can buy tickets online at highpines.space.
1: $25 and camping again. And it's High Pines.
0: I have to go to the Full Moon Festival. You could go to that one, but Xander and I have to go to Full Moon.
1: Hey, you see the full moon almost every night. Just look up in
2: the
1: sky.
2: I'll be elsewhere, unfortunately.
0: Yeah, we're going to be elsewhere. You can go, Russell. Bring your gang. Xander and I, we got to go to Full Moon. That's out in Honeyway.
1: Oh, yeah, you're going to have to text me the information. Yeah. I'm coming.
2: That's a nice problem to have as a music fan in Rochester. It's just too many choices.
1: I know.
0: There's just too many. Yeah. You know, we can't be there all at once because they're pretty. It's a good jaunt away from each other.
2: Yeah. But, I'll be there all day with Donnie. And Turkey Blaster Omega is doing a set, so that'll be good times.
0: Yeah, aren't you guys playing somewhere this week? I thought you guys were playing somewhere. Or next week or somewhere.
2: Let's see. Yeah.
0: You're playing somewhere. I just saw an ad for it.
2: Yeah. All right. Let me catch up on where I'm playing. Okay, yeah. Tomorrow night, I'm playing with Ohio Jake and the Porch Rabbits at the Biltmore Lounge. We always love our friends at the Biltmore.
0: Yes.
2: Friday at the Cottage with Gavin, High Pines Cowboys. Next Friday, with the Drowning Cowboys at the Cottage, 8 to 10. I'm hanging out there a lot lately.
0: Yeah, so. You guys seem to be. Well, you guys are a good band. They probably love you. That's why they keep having you there.
2: Yeah, it's a lot of fun. August 8th, the next one I have is asking about Tricky Blaster. It'll be at the Bud Jar, August 8th, right in the city.
0: Oh, okay.
1: I've been wanting to go to that place.
2: That's our next set. And I'm going to be doing double duty. I'm going to be playing with Jason Being in the Human Condition earlier that day. So,
0: yeah, we just played a couple of his CDs already.
2: Oh, great. Yeah. He does his recordings with Aaron Lip, and they all always come out dynamite.
0: Definitely. He's amazing. It's like, Xander, we got to get a CD for Xander.
1: I know, right? He's here and he never leaves a CD. That's a shame on you.
0: He doesn't have one.
2: The Drowning Cowboys. We gotta get a kick. I mean, someone gave us a kick in the butt to get done with our recordings.
0: Yes, please do.
2: Yeah,
0: you guys are pretty famous.
2: But as for right now, you just gotta catch us live. Just follow us on Facebook, and we're posting all the time about our upcoming sets and wherever I pop up.
0: Yeah, you pop up everywhere. He's everywhere. He's a banner, that banner. Well,
1: that's the other hard thing. There's all these festivals, but also you got all these great bands, and it's like, who do you go to? Who do you go see? Where? What?
0: I know. Sometimes you got to go band hopping. We've done that before.
1: And then the prices are starting to make you want to go. $25, camp and food. Yeah. What? You can't go to McDonald's and you spend $25 for food.
2: That's a good point.
0: I know. It's true. Now August 4th, are you having the whole High Pines on August 4th here?
2: I believe so. Okay. But I'll be in touch with Gavin. I'll ask him Friday, but I think it's going to be the whole crew.
0: Oh, okay. All right. I'll be at Jesus Christ Superstar. That's where I'll be.
2: Oh, that's right. Yeah, you're gonna leave me to my own devices.
0: Yes, you're gonna be all by yourself. All by yourself. Yes.
2: I'll have my buddy Adam Eamon helping me out with the sound as well. But
0: yes.
2: Yeah.
0: Well, we figured it out. Yeah. We finally figured it out because him and I actually read the directions.
2: Yeah, that's the real secret.
0: Yes,
2: all this technical stuff.
1: Yeah. The one I got at the house doesn't have directions. I don't know how to work it.
0: Well, we know how to work it now, so.
2: Yeah.
0: All right, Xander, I'll let you go, and I'll see you next week.
1: Yeah, and don't overwork you guys yourself.
2: Maybe sooner, but I always love being on Shaking Up Rochester, so have a good night, everybody.
0: You. We love having you. All right, bye, Xander.
1: Bye, Xander.
0: Say hi to your mom and dad.
2: Okay.
0: All right, bye-bye. All
2: right. Bye.
0: Bye. All right, everybody. All right, well, we got like 5 more minutes, people. 5 more minutes till you can enter the contest here. You want to check the phone there, see if anybody's on there that wants to, besides Tony. I think Tony left. Oh, where is everybody tonight? It's like it's weird. It's a weird night. It's like usually, you know, I don't know where everybody is, but yeah. Well, repeat Friday. It's repeat Friday. If you missed this wonderful show from 9 to 11 a.m., you can hear it again. But if you will, we're going to play one more. We're going to play another CD. And this is the Endless Mountain Derelicts. We're going to play them. And after that song, we're going to announce the winner. So come on, people. If you want to get in on the Fireside Festival tickets, please text me at 585-760-9539. Come on. We got two people. All we got is two people entered in this contest. Come on, people.

0: That was the Endless Derelicts. That was Justin Swank. Justin, quit swearing. That's a lot of swearing on this CD. I don't like GD. He's cursing himself. But it's a good tune, though. The Devil in Me. I'm scared. What do you think, Russell?
1: Yeah.
0: Yeah. Well, it looks like our winners for tonight is going to be Cheryl and Mark. They won the tickets. So, here's their names. We can show it live on Facebook. Here's Mark. It's only two people that entered. I don't know. Or Cheryl. Okay. There we go. Okay. All right. So, why don't we go over what you need to bring at the Fireside Festival?
1: That sounds like a good idea.
0: Let's do that. Let's see. Let me pull that up here. Well, they have, you know what they got? Cause I don't have, did you bring a chairs? I have one chair.
1: I can get some chairs.
0: We need chairs. That's one thing you need to get is chairs. We need chairs, and we need, we need water, I guess. Oh, no, water's free. I'm sorry. I'm trying to look this up here. I'm trying to find out. They have a thing on firesidefestival.com, what you need to bring. It's a really good checklist. It really is. It's a good checklist, and it has all the prices. Oh, here it is. Activities, events, wine, garden, and beer tent, cold drinks and free water and popcorn. Oh, yeah, there's the air guitar contest. It's $500. There you go, Russell. Do air guitar. You win $500. We'll put a wig on you. And
1: just bring my Elvis suit on.
0: Yeah, we'll just put your Elvis. Yeah.
1: Thank you very much.
0: Yeah, there we go. We'll do that. The cornhole in one. Oh my God! It's $25,000 for the hole in one.
1: No.
0: Cornhole in one tournament. Oh my God! That's a lot of money. That's crazy. That's gonna.
1: It's
0: be
1: got
0: some
1: you
0: serious...
1: sudden in your words.
0: I know. I can't even. And they're gonna have 50-50 raffles throughout the day. Fireworks, even, and bonfire at the end of the night with a bang. Wow! They got a lot of stuff.
1: Yeah.
0: Know before your arrival, camping parking lot opens at 7 a.m. Oh, well, I don't think we won't be there at 7. General parking opens at 10 a.m. Festival grounds and vendors open at 11. Live music begins at 12. Music concludes at 10 p.m. The GPS address is 2990 NYE Road, Nye Road, Rock Stream, New York. Festival entrance is on Nye Road. We got to know this stuff. Okay, parking attendants will direct you where to park. Okay, what else? Okay, this is where we need to bring, Russell. We need to bring a cooler with food. It says you can bring out.

0: outside food if you want, but they have food trucks there. And non-alcoholic beverages. Yeah, you can't bring any alcohol in. But, you know, the alcohol's cheap. It's only $4 a beer.
1: Yeah.
0: So that's cheap. A blanket, cash, credit or debit card, your ID, phone with your tickets already downloaded. Well, I already printed our tickets out. Our tickets are printed out. Sunscreen, sunglasses, hat, comfortable shoes, and a rain jacket or poncho, just in case. You never know. What else do you think? Barry, can think of anything else to bring? All right, here's some of the...
1: Umbrella.
0: An umbrella. Oh, yeah.
1: Says on the festival policies, festival is rain or shine.
0: That's right. All right, you can't smoke or vape inside the festival grounds. Well, you have to guess, can you do it at the campsite, I guess. No pets allowed. You cannot bring any pets, people, so leave them alone. Let's see, what else can you... please bring, okay, portable restroom facilities. Severe weather updates. Yep, festivals rain or shine. No, before you go, outside food is welcome. Outside non-alcoholic beverages are welcome. Coolers are permitted for food and non-alcoholic beverages. No outside beer, liquor, or alcohol beverages of any kind may be brought into the festival grounds. No glass containers. 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Free water and popcorn. 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Popcorn free. Snow cones. Oh, we didn't see that one. Snow cones, $1. Pickles, $1. I'm going to get a pickle just to get one. Chips, $1. Tostitas, $1. And, oh, nachos and cheese, $4.
1: The Tostitos are what I had last night.
0: Yes, and I couldn't believe you ate those. You got them from where? Where did you get those?
1: I don't know. I forget what gas station.
0: 7-Eleven?
1: Yeah, 7-Eleven or something. One of the stores. God. I was hungry.
0: I know, but...
1: I got no good food at the house. I just moved in. I still didn't even get my freaking refrigerator cleaned up.
0: Oh, gosh. All right. The beer is $4. The seltzers are $5. And the vodka teas are $7. Soda's $1. Lemonade's $5. And water is free.
1: The food, chair rental, $5.
0: There you go. Oh, yeah, that's right. The food trucks that'll be there is Jilly Dogs, Ray's, I can't see this. It says Sodi-licious, and I think that's ice cream. Twin Kiss, that's ice cream. Okay, and Ray's is, I think that's like hamburgers and stuff, yeah. Beer tent and wine garden. Beer, wine, and other alcohol beer available. Purchase... where alcohol is allowed is pretend. Okay. Well, anyway, if you need to get information, people, you can go on the Facebook page, the Festival Fireside Festival, or go to the website, thefiresidefestival.com. And tailgating is permitted in designated tailgate areas only. Small fire pits are permitted only when contained within a fire ring. So we got to come up. You got to bring something for that.
1: I got it already. I got an idea. Yeah.
0: Oh, what?
1: They say a fire ring.
0: Right.
1: I bring a can of gas can, pour it in a circle, and there you go.
0: There we go. Please keep your tailgate area clean and respect your neighboring guests. Okay. Camping, fires, blah, blah. Oh, okay. This is all. All right. All right, everybody. Just go to the FiresideFestival.com. We got a couple minutes left. So, people, next week's Hot Wire Bluegrass is going to be on. And repeat Friday, 9 to 11 a.m. And I'm going to leave us with your favorite person here, Tracy from the Biltmore Lounge.
1: Yeah.
0: We're going to play her song, Tracy Ekstrand, Who Is Gonna Rescue You? And we're going to play Ghost in My Head, that song.
1: Oh, yeah, that's a good song.
0: That's a good song.
1: My mother-in-law just texted me. She said, my dog is barking at me, wondering where I'm at.
0: Oh, he's here. All right, bye, everybody. Tune in next week. Bye-bye.
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0: goes. 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
1: Yeah, rockin', that's me. We're gonna be rockin'.
2: News, it's good rockin' tonight.
1: Oh, yeah. You know wimps on this bus. Yeah, get that hug time tonight. 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